0: That was Squeeze with Why Don't You. Before that, we heard Sid Straw and CBGB's Spoon with The Book I Write, and we started the hour with The Decembrists and Everything Is Awful. 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We'll hear from Charlie Crockett up next. First, here's what's coming up tonight at 10 on the World Cafe.
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2: A bull rider, a TV star, and a songwriter. Might seem like a lot for just one man, but somehow Ryan Bingham does it all. Bingham, who grew up on the rodeo circuit and also stars in the hit TV show Yellowstone, released his latest album, They Call Us the Lucky Ones, earlier this year, and you'll hear a live mini concert from him on the next World Cafe.

There's a fine line between reason and absurdity, like addictions to prescriptions to perceptions of reality. We are fractured.

divided by infinity, pomp and circumstantially, racially, religiously, physically, financially, minority, majority, citizen, authority. There's no time like eternity to get to where you would rather be.

Rodney Rice with All Right in the Morning. Before that, we heard Kaya Cater with Little Pink. Sarah Jaroz covering the Tom Waits song Come On Up to the House. We also heard Todd Snyder, Never Let a Day Go By, and Charlie Crockett at the top with Albuquerque Lights. You're with Crossing Boundaries on WOUB. Here's American Aquarium with Dollar General.

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Paul McCartney and Wings, Mrs. Vanderbilt. Before that, we hear The Smithereens covering The Kinks, Rosie, Won't You Please Come Home. Aaron Lee Tasjan with Another Lonely Day, and Harry Nilsson at the top with One. You're with Crossing Boundaries on WOUB. We'll continue with Margot Silker. Here's Little White Cross.

the Arcadian Wild, and that was Spinnin'. Before that, Larkin Poe with Mockingbird. We heard T-Bone Burnett with The Long Time Now. Acoustic Syndicate covering The Grateful Dead's Bertha, and Margot Sulker at the top with Little White Cross. Thanks for joining us tonight for Crossing Boundaries on WOUB. We'll start this last set with Alison Russell. Here's Black Lavender.

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0: New one from Remy Wolf called Bottle, and just how that song builds and gets brighter as it goes. It's almost like you can hear her climbing out of the dark and rising above it all, just from the music. It's from her new album, Mud, coming out on October 9th. Live from the Archives is coming in just a minute here on World Cafe.
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0: On Live from the Archives, you get to dig into the World Cafe vault, where there are 35 years of live recordings to choose from. I'm Raina Duris. Today, you will hear from two artists who've been on the show many times. Starting things off, an artist who came out of the same city we make World Cafe in, Philadelphia. Amos Lee recorded his debut album after his mom gave him a gift certificate to a recording studio in his hometown of Philly. That album came out in 2005, and he was embraced by the cafe pretty much right off the bat. Here he is performing a song from that self-titled debut live for World Cafe, Amos Lee, Arms of a Woman.

0: Ripple from Grateful Dead. Right after these quick words, you'll hear an artist who was inspired by the Dead to drop out and start a band. That's next on World Cafe.
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0: One day, out of the blue, Alex Amen's parents got a phone call. It was their son calling to tell them he was dropping out of college after just one semester so he could start a band. This is World Cafe. I'm Raina Duris. That phone call probably came as a shock to them, but it was a decision that Alex had been stewing on for at least a few days, because the week before he'd watched the Grateful Dead documentary Long Strange Trip, and he says that documentary struck a chord in him. It's what convinced him he needed to make music. So he made that call, he dropped out, he bought a van, and he did exactly what he said he was going to do. His debut album, Son of Amen, came out earlier this year, and this is from it. This is Cabin by the Sea, Alex Amen, on World Cafe.

0: Shelby Lynn with Killin' Kind. And that's it for this edition of the World Cafe. Always so much fun to hang out with you and play you some records. Thanks for letting me be part of your day. And thank you to the public radio stations who make it possible by bringing this show to you all across the country. Thanks also to the team here who make it. We produce this show at WXPN at the University of Pennsylvania in Philadelphia. I'm Raina Duris. 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

0: Warren Zevon with Accidentally Like a Martyr. Before that, new Alabama Shakes, I Feel Hope Coming. Also coming, a mini concert from Ryan Bingham, next on World Cafe.
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0: 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Thank you.
1: Let the Big Dog Eat. That's a live performance from Ryan Bingham. That song is on his latest album, They Call Us the Lucky Ones. Thank you so much to Ryan Bingham for that exclusive live mini concert. I'm Raina Duras, back in a moment with more World Cafe.
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0: Just Like Heaven. That is The Cure coming up to the end of this hour of World Cafe. Thank you again to Ryan Bingham for the mini concert that you heard earlier this hour. And thanks to our line producer, Will Loftus, for his work on that session. Thanks also to our affiliates across the country who bring this show to you and our whole team who make it. We produce it at WXPN at the University of Pennsylvania in Philadelphia. I'm Raina Duris. Thanks for listening to World Cafe from NPR.
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0: You never know who you might see at the Ruby Sessions. For 27 years, music fans have gathered in a tiny room in Dublin on Tuesday nights to watch a secret lineup of guests that's included stars like Hozier and Ed Sheeran. For A Sense of Place Dublin, you'll be treated to a very special edition of the Ruby Sessions with its own secret lineup. That's on the next World Cafe.
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Rodney Rice, Truth Be Told. Before that, we heard Steve Earle with Poncho and Lefty, Devin Sproul, like Keep Your Silver Shined, and the Brother Brothers at the top, covering the Beatles' I Will. You're with Crossing Boundaries on WOUB, and here's Dirk Powell with Down the Line.

The Milk Carton Kids with Lost Cause, Lover Fool. And before that, we hear Lori McKenna, You Won't Even Know I'm Gone. Sarah Jarosz covering Bob Dylan's Simple Twist of Fate. We hear The Local Honeys with If I Could Quit. And Dirk Powell at the top with Down the Line. Thanks for tuning in today for Crossing Boundaries on WOUB. I'm Brian Gibson, and here's Christone Kingfish Ingram with Memphis.

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James Hunter 6, that was Trouble Comes Calling. Before that, Miss Tess with True Flood. Ollie V had The Filthy Streets, and Pokey LaFarge at the top, Central Time. You're with Crossing Boundaries on WOUB. I'm Brian Gibson. We'll continue with Bruce Hornsby. Here's Indigo Park.

Angelique Kidjo, that was Big Heart. Before that, David Byrne with Everybody Laughs, World Party at Ship of Fools. You're Daniel Lanois with Under the Heavy Sun, and Bruce Hornsby at the top with Indigo Park. You're with Crossing Boundaries on WOUB. We've got Mountain Stage up at 2 o'clock. We'll start this last set with Broken Social Scene. Here's Hey Amanda.

I can see it in the way that you are the pain. Ted, flowers in the big parade, flowers in the big parade. Deep inside your heart,

It was an empty book until I took a look. I was taking a page from all the time I spent with a vanity that knows no end. The many unknown thrills, hard to translate. Time you're all.

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Thank you, thank you. Hello, and welcome once again to Mountain Stage, live performance radio from the Mountain State of West Virginia. I'm Kathy Matea, and we have a great crowd here with us at our home, the Culture Center Theater in Charleston, West Virginia. Thanks to all of you for being with us in the house and out there on the radio. It's a special night, and not just because of our lineup, but because today we celebrate our 42nd anniversary of live performance radio here at Mountain Stage. And we're celebrating in style, making their return to Mountain Stage for the first time since 2001. Michael and Kevin, the Bacon Brothers, are here. In our next hour, a Halifax, Nova Scotia-based artist making her fourth appearance with us. Her latest album is called Conditions of Love, Volume 1. She's a multiple Juno Award winner, and we're happy to welcome her back. Rose Cousins is here. Later in this hour, a group of West Virginia-based musicians carrying on some of our richest traditions while pushing a few boundaries while they're at it. A great band for any anniversary, Tessa McCoy and the State Birds are here. And in just a bit, we welcome an Arkansas native who's a multi-instrumentalist, Grammy-winning vocalist, and gifted songwriter. Sean Camp is back with us. But we're going to open the show with a critically acclaimed singer, songwriter, and producer who has released 13 solo albums, 3 albums with his bluegrass band Barnstar, and he's played as a sideman with Mark Cohn, Paula Cole, and many others. In the summer of 2020, he was diagnosed with a degenerative eye disease after realizing that he couldn't see his fingers on the guitar neck. So he did what songwriters do. He processed the sudden uncertainty and vulnerability through his writing, diving into the nuance of the experience. And the result is his latest album called Lay Your Darkness Down. And ultimately, it expresses his reinvigorated lust for life. Please welcome back to the Mountain Stage, Mark Arely.

All right. What an honor to be back here at Mountain Stage, and what a pleasure to be here with my good friend Rose Cousins, who sang on this next song on my new record. Yeah. It's called Walk Beside Me, and I guess it's about my wife, but it was written to the tempo of how fast my dog walks in the forest.

That's Rose Cousins, everybody. Oh, thank you so much. When I was in high school, I had a bunch of the Mountain Stage compilation CDs, and I would listen to all my favorite artists on there. And it's very important to me that you know that once you, if you're fortunate enough to get up on this stage where all those people that you loved and idolized were, it's not lost on me how fortunate and how privileged I am to be up here. This is a true honor to be back at Mountain Stage, and I can't wait for the next time, if I can put a plug in advance. So I'm going to finish up here with a song that I wrote with my buddy Sean Staples, another song for my wife. There's a theme here. It's hard being married to a musician. So this is called Kind-Hearted Woman.

My name is Mark Arelli. Thank you so much, everybody. He produced two albums for his friend and sometime collaborator, the Grammy-winning songwriter Lori McKenna. He's been on Mountain Stage with her. And a bit of trivia, he has a master's degree in evolutionary biology, you know, in case he needs something to fall back on. His latest album is Lay Your Darkness Down, but very soon after this show plays on the radio, he has a new album coming out called Spring Breen. That was Mark Arelli. It's time to welcome our singer, Julie Adams, to the stage. And as always, she'll be joined by our great Mountain Stage band. That's Ron Soule, the leader of the band, on acoustic guitar. Michael Lipton and Ryan Kennedy are on electric guitars. Bob Thompson is over at the piano. Steve Hill is on bass. And back in the back is Ahmed Solomon on the drums. Julie's going to do a Tom Waits song called Everybody's Talking at the Same Time. Please welcome Julie Adams.

0: So that was Julie Adams with Everybody's Talking at the Same Time, a Tom Waits song. 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
1: 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If you enjoy the show, take a moment to subscribe, and please leave a review wherever it is that you listen. Our next guest grew up in Perry County, Arkansas. He started playing guitar as a small child and then picked up mandolin and fiddle. He is a two-time Grammy winner. He was considered a bit of a child prodigy, and he wound up moving to Nashville when he was 20 to play fiddle with the Osborne Brothers, and over the years he's worked with many others, yes. He became a steady collaborator with the great Guy Clark, one of our favorites too here at Mountain Stage, writing and sometimes touring with him. Sitting with Guy in a writing session one day, the story of Sis Draper came up. Sean was 7 years old when Sis, a traveling fiddle player, showed up at a pickin' party. She was larger than life and already a legend to him even before he met her. He and Guy wrote a song about her and found inspiration to keep coming back and revisiting her as a narrative for a concept album that would take over 20 years to complete. The Ghost of Sis Draper is Sean's latest album. He says it's partially fairy tale and partially truth. And it's a sweet tribute to his dear friend all these years later. It is, he says, a way of keeping Guy Clark alive. Please welcome back to the Mountain Stage, Sean Camp.
2: Thank you, Kathy Mattea. Such an honor to be here at Mountain Stage. How's everybody out there today? Well, I've got my buddy, my favorite fiddle player that ever came out of Arkansas, my buddy Tim Crouch right here playing fiddle with us tonight. One of the greatest bass players ever lived, Mr. Mike Bubb, back here with me tonight. And my favorite mandolin man is Mr. Chris Henry right here, and he's with us tonight. These guys all played on this new record, The Ghost of Sis Draper, and we're just going to do songs from that record now. Start off with the first one. It goes like this.

I'm going to send this out to my buddy John Vesner over there tonight. He went through a lot of this stuff I'm about to sing about. This is a song called Soldier's Joy, 1864, or How I Became a Fiddle Player.

About 99% of the time when I would go over to Guy Clark's house to write a song, we'd start from the ground up. We'd make something up from the get-go, you know. And I remember walking down the stairs to his workshop that morning when we came in here and wrote this song. And a guy was down there picking a melody on a guitar, you know, and it was really pretty, you know. And I said, man, you got to show me how to do that. So he taught me the tune, and I started talking about this. When I was about 15 years old, I was playing in the American Legion and the VFWs in Saline County, Arkansas. And there was a little bitty short guy would come in there before everybody showed up. And he was under 5 foot tall, and he had a cowboy hat with a flat crown and a little bit short guy with a great big brass belt buckle that said Jack on it, you know. And he had a 2.5-pound sack of cornmeal he'd go in there and scattered around on the dance floor, you know. And he'd dance around these old ladies. Every old lady in there he would dance with. And he had a real unique way of dancing. He'd dance over to the side of them and around them. He never did, you know, dance like everybody else. And guy goes, the cornmeal waltz. So this is it.

0: Yeah, man.
1: Well, when I was about 15 years old, I didn't really know who Guy Clark was, but I was remodeling a house with my daddy. We were standing on a ladder, and I was holding a piece of sheetrock up in the ceiling, and we had a little Gilligan's Island radio playing over in the corner. And Bobby Bear came on the radio with Ricky Skaggs fiddling on there and sounded so great. Rodney Crowell produced a record on Bobby Bear, and it was a song called New Cut Road, and it really inspired me. And when I started writing these songs with Guy, I came to the realization that this song belongs in this bunch of songs. Guy wrote the song by himself about his granddaddy who stayed in Kentucky and didn't move to Texas with the rest of the family. But this is going to be our last one, and thank you all for listening to us. Appreciate you letting us be here today. And this is called The New Cut Road.

0: He has won 2 Grammys, one for producing Guy Clark's last album in 2014 called My Favorite Picture of You, and a second one a year later as the lead vocalist in the bluegrass supergroup, the Earls of Leicester. He's played in bands for Jerry Reed, Alan Jackson, and Trisha Yearwood, among many others. And he's had songs recorded by Willie Nelson, Garth Brooks, Blake Shelton, George Strait. Maybe you've heard of a few of these guys. Yeah, he's good. His latest album is The Ghost of Sis Draper. That was Sean Camp.
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0: Up next on the show is a 7-time West Virginia State Fiddle Champion and current Grandmaster Traditional Fiddle Champion. She grew up in St. Albans, West Virginia, just down the road. And she spent her youth here in the Kanawha Valley studying at the feet of some of the great old-time fiddlers in the area, Jake Crack, Bobby Taylor, and Dave Bing. The State Birds are an old-time music supergroup comprised of some of West Virginia's finest traditional musicians. Collectively, they have multiple first-place state fiddle and banjo wins. They are all honoring those that pass the music on to them while forging their own path forward. Please welcome to the Mountain Stage, Tessa McCoy and the State Birds.
2: Clapping real loud for St. Albans out there. We're only 15 minutes from my hometown this evening. Also from St. Albans is the great fiddlin' Clark Kessinger. That deserves some applause. I'm going to play you a tune I got from Clark. This is a little bit of the West Virginia hornpipe.

0: Thinks this Draper done got a hold of me. I'm gonna give these boys a second to tune. Over here on the guitar, I'll be singing here in a second, is Jesse Milnes from Elkins, West Virginia. The heartbeat of the band back here playing this upright bass from Mill Point, West Virginia, Joanna Burke Kinderman. Playing this banjo over here from Charleston, West Virginia, we have Cody Jordan.
1: And over here on the fiddle is the person heading up this outfit and one of the best fiddlers in West Virginia and anywhere else, I'd say, Tessa McCoy.
0: All right, I'm going to sing you one. This is The Bravest Cowgirl.

Thank you so much. It's been an honor to be a part of the Mountain Stage show this evening. Thanks so much for having us. Thanks so much to the live audience for supporting live music. We've got one more quick one for you here. This is a little bit of Molly Tenbrooks.

0: Thank you so much.
1: Tess made her debut on the Grand Ole Opry last year, and she paid homage to her hometown with the tune Durang's Hornpipe. She is the current artistic advisor for the Augusta Heritage Center's Summer Old Time Week, and she's a gifted instructor teaching at Augusta, the Swannanoa Gathering, and many other summer camps. That was Tess McCoy, Cody Jordan, Jesse Milnes, and Joanna Burt Kinderman. Tess McCoy and the State Birds. We want to say hello and a special thanks to you right now if you're listening over KVLU in Beaumont, Texas, or on WXPN in Philadelphia, Pennsylvania. We're so glad to have you listening, and we hope you come right back next week. This is Kathy Matea, and you're listening to Mountain Stage, live performance radio from the Mountain State of West Virginia. 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Hotel accommodations for Mountain Stage guests are provided by the Charleston, West Virginia Marriott Town Center Hotel, centrally located for the business and pleasure traveler in downtown Charleston's retail district. 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

0: Hello again, and welcome to the second hour of Mountain Stage. I'm Kathy Matea, and I'm so glad you joined us. We're here in Charleston, West Virginia, at the Culture Center Theater, celebrating 42 years of Mountain Stage. Yes, sir. And still to come, we welcome back the duo of Michael and Kevin Bacon. The Bacon Brothers will be with us. But we're going to open this second hour with a Canadian singer, songwriter, and multi-instrumentalist based in Nova Scotia. She is a Grammy nominee and a two-time Juno Award winner. Those are the Canada version of the Grammys. She's been making records for the better part of 20 years, and her latest album is called Conditions of Love, Volume 1. And it's about love in all its forms. She expanded her sonic palette on this record and returns to piano as her grounding instrument because it was her first instrument. Please welcome back to the Mountain Stage, Rose Cousins.
1: Thank you so much for having me. It's a real honor to be back. This is called Forget Me Not.

0: Thank you.
1: That's the condition of spring and summer. This next song is called I Believe in Love, and it's very hard. And I made this record, like Kathy said, about love, you know, between birth and death, including and between birth and death, familial, friend, and the one that makes us the most insane, romantic. Unless you're, of course, Marc Aureli, who channels all that energy into multiple deep catalog filled with songs about his wife and turns it into a career. No big deal. but anyways, for some of us, maybe probably not here in Charleston, because you guys really have it together. You probably find your love, and then you just stay together forever, and that must be nice for you. But it's not like that everywhere. Romantic love makes us a little bit nutso, and that's what this song is about.

Thank you. In 2022, I lost a musician friend. The community lost a musician friend. His name was Cody Chasen, and he was a part of a band called the East Pointers that maybe some of you know. And if you don't, you should know them. They're from Prince Edward Island, which is where I'm from. And he was 37. He died of an aortic aneurysm, which was just hiding in his body. And it was just absolutely such an incredible shock. The first time I kind of lost someone from my life in that so young. And it's impossible to reconcile, and death kind of makes us really, really present, and then grief comes in and starts reaching around to try to figure out how to make sense of this new loss. And somehow we have to find a way to move forward, hold on, move forward with this new absence. And the month leading up to Cody's death, it was a December. His birthday is on December 4th. And he was cold dipping in the Atlantic Ocean to raise money for other struggling musicians. And that is a really good, you know, example of who he was. And I found it very hard to process. And on the year anniversary of his death, I sat down to kind of try and find a musical bridge between the worlds of here and gone. And you know, music has that privilege of existing and then lasting, which is an amazing way to keep him present. And the band has moved forward because they had lots of tunes started. And anyway, this song is called Kay's Waltz.

Thank you. I wanted to say thanks to the incredible team and crew here at Mountain Stage. It's such a pleasure to be invited back and also to sing with the formidable Julie on her last night. So thank you so much for having me. I've got one more song for you. It's called Borrowed Light. And this most recent record of mine, kind of after I finished it, the natural world kind of was a string that kind of was pulled through the whole thing. And I grew up on a potato farm on Prince Edward Island and had a really great relationship with the moon. And we just had a cold supermoon. And I don't know, I was feeling nostalgic. I got a dog during the pandemic, and so I was walking around a lot, kind of realizing that I had maybe had become a little bit disconnected from my childhood connection with the natural world, you know, touring and forgetting to look up. So this is called Borrowed Light, and thank you so much for having me. I appreciate it.

0: Thank you so much. She's a longtime analog film photographer, and she returned to the darkroom as a creative outlet a few years ago, as well as traveling to L.A. and Nashville, Toronto, Ireland, and Boston to co-write and broaden her perspectives. Her latest album is called Conditions of Love, Volume 1. That was Rose Cousins. 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

0: Hey, it's Francis Lam, host of The Splendid Table. This week, we're diving into baking from the South and the Midwest in ways I've never thought about. We've got Carla Hall and Midwestern baker Martin Sorge. It's coming up on The Splendid Table.
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2: 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We're going to close the show with two brothers who have been playing music together their whole life and have been a working band for over 30 years. They both have parallel side careers, Michael as an Emmy-winning composer and Kevin, of course, as an A-list actor. But the twists and turns of all that, through it all, they've maintained their excitement about making music together. Their latest album, their 12th, is called Ballad of Brothers. The title track is inspired by the legendary Green Hall, a 145-year-old dance hall in New Braunfels, Texas, where Willie Nelson, among many others, played some of his most memorable shows. They are highly influenced by story-driven songwriters like Woody Guthrie and Guy Clark, and they play a mix of folk, rock, soul, and country that they call Forosoco. And we are so happy to have them back on the Mountain Stage. Please welcome Michael and Kevin, the Bacon Brothers.
3: Happy to be here.

Anybody out there got a tattoo? Well, a lot of people will admit that, but does anybody out there have a regrettable tattoo? Because that's something that people generally don't admit it, or the person next to them says, "You're not going to raise your hand?" That was the inspiration for this song, hence the title, Take Off This Tattoo. It goes like this.

0: 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Thank you.
1: This is a love song. 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It's called The Way We Love.

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Yeah. Let's hear it one more time for this amazing band. Yeah. Learning these songs, man. Beautiful. We've tried to write songs for movies and television shows that I've been in. They always get rejected. Pretty much every time. This one was no exception. This was rejected by a TV show. Now that I think about it, so was the TV show. So, but we have the the song lives on, the TV show does not.

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This is our last song. 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What a fantastic area of the country. And thanks to everybody, the guys in the band and the staff. And Julie, thank you for having us and singing background vocals with us in a moment's notice, I may add. Okay, any songwriters out there? Of course there are. But this is not a song for you. This is for the people that have to put up with you. And your strange idiosyncrasies. And it's called 36 Cents.

0: Thank you guys so much. Thank you so much for coming.
1: Thank you. Thank you so much. Thank you. Appreciate you. Thank you so much.
2: They've played all over the world, from North America to Europe and Japan, and they've played all over the U.S. at venues like Carnegie Hall, the Grand Ole Opry, and yes, Green Hall in Texas, and even on mountain stage at the top of Snowshoe Mountain in 2001. Their latest album is Ballad of the Brothers. That was the Bacon Brothers. Thank you to the Bacon Brothers. Our thanks to Rose Cousins, to Sean Camp. Thanks to Tessa McCoy and the State Birds, and to Mark Arelli. And of course, thank you to everyone here in Charleston, West Virginia. Special thanks to those of you out there listening on the radio, because without you, there'd be no mountain stage. We never forget that. We hope you can come right back and join us again next week. And right now, we're going to invite some of our guests back out to do one more song for you. We want to take a moment to say a heartfelt thank you to Julie Adams, who has performed on Mountain Stage since the very first season, 42 years ago. That's hundreds of solo performances and even more singing backing vocals for many, many guest artists over the years. She is a rock-solid musician and a steady presence throughout the decades. We will miss you, and we wish you nothing but the best in your next chapter of your life. So thank you, Julie. Mountain Stage is produced by Larry Gross and Adam Harris. Senior producer is Jeff Shirley. Associate producers are John Ingram and Mallory Richards. We're engineered by Patrick Stevens, Richie Collins, Jay Lipschitz, and Greg McGowan. 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Lodging is provided by the Marriott Town Center Hotel, centrally located for the business and pleasure traveler in downtown Charleston, West Virginia. Mountain Stage was founded by Andy Ridenour, Francis Fisher, and Larry Gross. Happy anniversary! Why don't you go out and hear some live music wherever you are, just as soon as you can. You've been listening to Mountain Stage, live performance radio from the mountain state of West Virginia. All right. Here we go.

0: e-bikes are getting faster. Some go 35 miles an hour, even 50. There's one out there called the Revolution W that can go 80. And yet these vehicles are somehow still classified as regular bikes.
1: It's the loophole that I'm pissed off about because it's the source of the confusion. The wholesale use of a loophole to make these as widespread as normal bicycles.
0: That's on the next On Point.
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0: Hello and welcome to the Global Village. I'm Chris Heim.

This time in the Global Village, we continue our September feature with psychedelic cumbia from Peru. We also celebrate some birthdays from Asha Bhosle, one of the great playback singers of Bollywood, and also David Steele of The Beat. And today is also International Literacy Day, celebrated on this date since 1967. And we'll get things underway with some music that features one of the great supporters of literacy, Dolly Parton, along with Ladysmith Black Mambazo, as we begin this visit to the Global Village.

brothers and sisters. See you in heaven. Sobonani Zulu.

0: They're one of about 12,000 or so tracks that were recorded by the legendary Asha Bhosle, one of the great playback singers of Bollywood. All of those films with all of that singing going on was not usually the actors or actresses, but playback singers who would go in and do the voicings for all of those songs. And Asha Bhosle, along with her sister, were among the most recorded of those playback singers. Singing in some 20 different languages, and as again we mentioned, over 12,000 tracks that she probably recorded in the course of her long and illustrious career. Her birthday today, remembering Asha Bhosle with Dum Maro Dum. We also heard a version of Sting's tune, Walking on the Moon, that from the Gabriel Alegría Afro-Peruvian Sextet, their album El Muki. And as the name suggests, and as the music suggests, a mix of Peruvian influences and jazz, and in that case, getting a little rock and roll in there as well with Sting's tune, Walking on the Moon. Interesting version of that from Gabriel Alegría. We were also in Peru, and we'll spend a lot of time in Peru throughout this month as we feature psychedelic cumbia, a style of music that began to develop in the late 60s, early 70s in Peru, and drawing on cumbia and psychedelic influences and surf guitars. It was quite the wild and wonderful mix. A lot of reissues have been coming out over the past few years, and some bands have also been inspired by it to do their own updated versions of the sound. So we'll be sharing a lot of that throughout the month, and one of the great groups to do that was Los Zeros, and a release that came out not that long ago that brought together a lot of their famous tracks, including one that was something of a hit for them, the song that we heard, Cuarto Oscuro, from Psychedelic Cumbia Party, Los Zeros. And we started with the late, great Dolly Parton, Knocking on Heaven's Door. She and Joseph Shabalala probably meeting up there and getting to do some more music together. But a lovely version of that tune that they did together. And we got to that in part, as we mentioned, because today is International Literacy Day. UNESCO passed a resolution for that in 1966, and the first celebration of it was in 1967 to celebrate and promote literacy. And Dolly Parton certainly did her part, and still doing her part through the Imagination Library, which to date has given children over 300 million books, and each month about 3 million more go out, five different countries that are part of the Imagination Library. And that is a program that is still going on, and they still do donations and continue to share books and help to make sure that kids get books and learn how to read and continue to be inspired to read as well. So celebrating that this time here in the Global Village, and we'll share another book after a short break. When we're back, we've got a book of rules courtesy of the Heptones. That's coming up again after a quick break, then we're back here in the Global Village.
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3: When Caroline Rose was recording this song, they had specific instructions for the band.
4: It has to feel dumber, like Bonehead style dumb. And I was like, play like a linebacker, or like play like a teenager who's never picked up an instrument before. And then it just changed the feel of it, and it just worked.
3: A chat and performance from Caroline Rose on the next World Cafe.

0: that was originally a hit for Tommy James and the Shondells. Billy Idol would do a version of it too, and their wonderful version of Money Money from Armando Peraza, a great percussionist originally from Cuba, and worked with a real who's who of West Coast Latin artists, and then later spent a long stretch of time as part of the band with Carlos Santana. And a rare release that came out under his own name called Wild Thing, and we heard Money Money from that, music from Armando Peraza. We also heard a neat new one from the Mexican Institute of Sound, and the Meridian Brothers teamed up for Rudio Tovar, taking its name from a fellow who was quite the pioneer in introducing electronics into cumbia. They do the same, taking their Mexican and Colombian cumbia and doing a new and interesting approach, a really fun album and quite a complex one under a somewhat simple exterior. And a special guest on that particular track, Beck, who also appears on another on the album, that was Ritmo Babilonia. Mexican Institute of Sound and the Meridian Brothers. We heard the English Beat with Doors of Your Heart and got to that in part to mark the birthday of David Steele, who was a member of that group and also of Fine Young Cannibals. And we started with a Book of Rules for International Literacy Days, a great tune, a classic from the Heptones. And that here in the Global Village, I'm Chris Heim, and in keeping with our International Literacy Day celebration, after a short break, a little bit of poetry, or a celebration of a poet, Federico Garcia Lorca, and a concert for Garcia Lorca that Ben Sidran did, and we'll hear him doing Poet in New York right after the short break. Then we return here to the Global Village.
1: First responders put their lives and bodies on the line in the aftermath of the September 11th terror attacks. 25 years later, thousands of those who've survived have physical and mental health complications. A check-in on 9/11 first responders and how they're navigating the healthcare system. Next time on 1A.
2: This is Ira Glass. On This American Life, we bring you deeply reported stories about some of the most important issues facing our country. But that's not all.
3: Guess what? I'm waiting for my bus.
2: For instance, a five-year-old who gets to ride the school bus for the very first time.
4: Oh, man.
3: That's my bus! 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
2: Personal stories of the biggest and smallest kinds every week.

Every period has its own time. It's a groove. It's a feeling. This is today's feeling. But it's not very different from the feeling in 1929. In 1929, they were doing something called the Charleston. You all know the Charleston, because pretty much what we're doing today. In 1929, Lorca went to New York City, up at Small's Paradise in Harlem. He heard the blues on every street corner. Every street corner was jumping from noon till noon. You know, he went to New York on the sister ship of the SS Titanic. It's true. Sailed right past the Queen of the Harbor with her sword of light shining bright into the roaring jungle of the New York night. New York, New York, land of the deal, land of the future, land of the free.

trying to recover from it. Wired angels curve bridges. 1929. Just like Dali said in his Catalan Manifesto, it's a new era of machines and possibilities. Movies, and he said, no more nostalgia. Looking through the eyes of Picasso, Miro, Stravinsky, Cocteau.

Music there from Nigerian trumpeter and vocalist Muyiwa Konuji, and a song called Greediness that actually also appears on a new compilation called Global Rhythms Present Beyond the Algorithm Volume 1, drawing on musicians from many different corners of the world, and rhythm, the key word in that sentence. And a fellow who knows a bit about particularly Afrobeat and highlife rhythm, having worked with Fela and Fela's son Sheyun Kudi and Tony Allen, who was Fela's musical director as well. A song called Greediness from Muyiwa Konuji. We also heard Ben Sidran from the Concert for Garcia Lorca with Poet in New York, with a little help from the Eddie Harris classic Freedom Jazz Dance. As we've been celebrating International Literacy Day, this time here in the Global Village, so celebrated since 1967. So read a book, give someone a book, teach someone to read a book, a great day to do that, and a little bit of music that we've been sharing to go along with it. We'll actually wrap up with one more of the 12,000 or so tracks that Asha Bosley recorded. This one actually also appeared in the film Learning to Drive, and we'll get to that after our usual reminder that the playlist for this and all of our shows, information about upcoming programs, world music news, videos, much more that we post on our Facebook page. 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
1: I'm Kendall Crawford. For more than a year, Wednesdays in Licking County Municipal Court have been home court days. The court diversion program connects homeless people charged with nonviolent misdemeanor crimes to services. It began after the cities of Newark and Heath passed camping bans, criminalizing sleeping on benches or in doorways. Allie Vergrinzik from Ohio Newsroom member station WOSU sat in on a day in court.
3: The mood in Judge Teresa Liston's court is overwhelmingly joyful. Laughter punctuates the proceedings. But it has its serious moments, too. Liston asks Preston Rogers, charged with three misdemeanors, why he would rather participate in home court than traditional court. Rogers says he's 54 years old and homeless.
4: I'm tired of people's streets.
3: Michael Kincaid, a program participant, they aren't called defendants here, raises his hand.
5: I've known Preston for a long time. He's my brother.
6: Will you stand by Preston if he comes into home court?
5: Absolutely.
3: To enter the program, Rogers pleads guilty to prohibited camping, trespassing, and littering. He'll be released from jail directly to a local shelter. Liston orders Rogers not to consume alcohol or non-prescribed drugs. He'll undergo a mental health and substance use assessment. And the home court team will help him track down important personal documents that he might need, like his birth certificate.
6: All your friends are so excited about this right now. I can see it in their eyes.
3: One of Rogers' charges, prohibited camping, stems from a law in the cities of Newark and Heath that makes sleeping in public places illegal. About 30% of home court's participants face that charge, though that's not the reason why any of them were arrested. About a dozen other Ohio communities have similar camping bans. Most were put in place after a 2024 U.S. Supreme Court case found that the bans do not violate the Eighth Amendment, which prohibits excessive fines or cruel and unusual punishment. But Amy Regal, director of the Coalition on Homelessness and Housing in Ohio, says camping bans and forcing people into programs are not effective ways to address homelessness.
7: It is not going to help individuals to solve a housing crisis by putting more barriers or more restrictions upon them in that pursuit.
3: Regal says housing is the only real solution to homelessness. But she admits that good things are happening in Licking County's home court. She says the court is tackling systemic issues that make it hard to escape homelessness.
7: We just believe that it doesn't take a camping ban to get to the place of those positive outcomes.
3: Judge Liston believes home court really works.
8: We are not a housing court. We do not find people houses. We

0: We are not a housing court. We do not find people houses. We help people build their homes.
1: Every person in the program is being housed at shelters, hotels, inpatient treatment facilities, or with friends. Participants are getting much-needed medical attention. And every time they come to court, they leave with a free lunch. So far, around 35 people have been in the program. About 10 have flunked out for violating terms of their bond. Things like leaving treatment or failing to complete the tasks that they're assigned. But 10 people have successfully graduated. On this day in court, it's Kincaid's turn to celebrate. He has an apartment and has done all that the court asked. Judge Liston presents Kincaid with a graduation certificate as court staff and community service providers shower him with praise.
2: No, I didn't do this. We did this. I'm proud of us.
1: Newark Law Director Tricia Moore joins the party, curiously carrying a cup of pee in gloved hands. It's a clean drug test that will allow another participant to leave jail and head to a shelter as soon as possible. But first, they'll celebrate Kincaid with cupcakes and a cheesecake that he absolutely refuses to share. That's okay. He's earned it. For the Ohio Newsroom, I'm Ali Bugrinsik in Newark.
3: That's all today from the Ohio Newsroom. We'll talk with you tomorrow.
4: Good morning. I'm Olivia Noon at the BBC. The medical charity Doctors Without Borders is warning that international funding cuts have closed healthcare facilities across Sudan, contributing to the collapse of the African country's fragile health system. The BBC's Barbara Plesosha.
5: In central Darfur, for example, 45 general healthcare centres stopped receiving support. In one displacement camp there, daily patient visits dropped from 200 to barely 40, and vaccinations stopped. MSF said people were now forced to travel long, dangerous and expensive journeys to receive treatment at functioning hospitals.
4: The British government is to set out new proposed restrictions on goods produced in Israeli settlements in the occupied West Bank. Last week, the Foreign Secretary, Ed Miliband, told MPs the government wanted to reset its policy on Israel. Paul Adams.
6: Successive British governments have described settlements as illegal under international law, but stopped short of banning their products or preventing British companies from dealing with them. That could soon change. The Israeli government has already reacted with fury to reports that a ban might be coming. The Foreign Minister, Gideon Saar, warned that Israel would retaliate, but didn't spell out how.
4: And researchers say more than 2.7 billion people, including children, have been exposed to secondhand smoke globally, leading to over 1.5 million premature deaths in 2023. The study points out that passive smoking is also a major cause of disability and heart disease. I'm Olivia Noon at the BBC in London.
7: Of course, more from the BBC coming up at 9 o'clock this morning on the BBC NewsHour here on WOUB. Thank you for spending part of your day with us here on your NPR station. Let's take a look at the latest weather forecast from the National Weather Service. Sunny today. It's going to warm up into the mid and upper 80s this afternoon. Partly cloudy overnight. Temperatures in the mid and upper 60s. And sunshine tomorrow with temperatures in the upper 80s and maybe lower 90s. Tomorrow night, showers and thunderstorms are in the forecast. Look for overnight lows around 70. And for Thursday, showers and a possible thunderstorm or two. And we'll see those temperatures back down in the upper 70s and lower 80s. Right now, we have temperatures in the lower and mid 60s around the region. Coming up a little later on Morning Edition, it's the first day of school for millions of students across the country, and that includes preschoolers at Charles City Elementary School, located outside Richmond, Virginia. We'll check in with them and see how excited they are to start school. That's coming up in about 5 minutes right here on WOUB. 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Here's a preview of today's show.
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7: 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Looking at a few of the stories we're following in the WOUB newsroom this morning, an armed assailant lunged at the Democratic candidate for Ohio governor, Amy Acton, on Sunday during a campaign stop at the Canfield Fair, injuring several people. Amy Acton was not injured in that attack, but we have all the details in the online newsroom at WOUB.org. Also in the online newsroom, you can learn how Ohio public universities are ramping up offerings at intellectual diversity centers. Those stories and more at your fingertips.

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1: For WOUB, I'm Chris Riddle. This is the second year for state-mandated intellectual diversity centers at five Ohio public universities. IdeaStream Public Media's Connor Morris is reporting that participation has grown.
2: Universities say they've added new civics courses this fall, and hundreds of additional students are signed up after the centers got off to a slow start last year. Cleveland State University now has 450 students signed up for courses at its Center for Civics, Culture, and Society, up from just 28 students last spring. The changes come after Senator Jerry Serino introduced a bill to strengthen the intellectual diversity centers by mandating all students attend at least one course. The civic centers were established last year through a bill from Serino seeking to tamp down on alleged liberal bias in higher ed. For the Ohio Newsroom, I'm Connor Morris.
1: In its first 15 months, Licking County Municipal Court's home court, Housing Opportunities Through Municipal Engagement, graduated 10 participants. The court seeks to connect homeless people charged with nonviolent crimes to mental health services, doctors, and more. Newark Law Director Tricia Moore says the court has adjusted to better serve the community, adding pet boarding for court participants who cannot take their animals into treatment or emergency housing.
3: One of the things we learned is that if people have to turn over their animals to be in our program, they're going to say no to us.
1: The court also increased its focus on promoting physical health and hygiene. A specialized trauma group is in the works, and Moore calls the court a success and says that changing one life changes the whole community. Let's check in with the National Weather Service. Sunshine today, warming up into the mid and upper 80s, partly cloudy tonight with a low in the mid and upper 60s. Tomorrow it's going to be a sunny day, warming up into the upper 80s and maybe lower 90s. Then on Thursday we'll get temperatures back down in the upper 70s and lower 80s with showers and thunderstorms in the forecast. I'm Chris Riddle with WOUB.
4: Good morning, I'm Layla Faldin. Munich's Oktoberfest confusingly starts later this month. It started more than 200 years ago as a sort of wedding party for the Prince of Bavaria. In the modern era, there are strict rules about what beer can be served there. They need to use water from inside the city limits. One brewer who started making beer in his garage even drilled his own well and is fighting to get official approval. Hope he doesn't have to wait much longer. It's Morning Edition.
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4: 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I'm Layla Faldin.
6: I'm Michelle Martin.
0: And I'm Steve Inskeep. Our colleague, Barry Gortimer, is retiring. Mm. He's a senior producer, which means you normally don't hear him, but he's worked with every person who ever hosted this program. Often it's been a story that seems really offbeat. When I got together with my brother to fry a turkey last Christmas, that was a Barry Gortimer production.
7: You do a gradual dip, so you put it in.
0: You're holding it by a handle, okay. Slowly. Slowly. Oh, the steam coming off of that is amazing.
4: Now, Barry has cooked with me in my kitchen for cooking segments. Mm. We've interviewed

0: gathered the stories of people whose lives were forever changed by the war in Iraq. This is Muhammad Adelaimi, who came across a family shot on the highway. Only the child survived.
1: And he said, please, I don't want to be an orphan. If they are dead, let me die. And that was my first lie in my life. And he said, swear by God they are alive. And I did.
0: Barry has this brilliant ability to get to the heart of a conversation and to know when the words speak for themselves or when it's time to bring in the sound of what is being described.
2: Now, I didn't get to work with Barry as often as I would have liked, but I did get to travel with him on some important stories from the field. We filed stories from hotel rooms. He taught me how to use an ironing board as a desk because it muffles the sound.
3: Okay.
2: It has to be said. And he found out little quirks about us, like when A. Martinez confessed to Barry that he is, and this is true, afraid of butterflies. Now, A is on vacation, but he left this voice memo.
3: Now, after an appropriate amount of making fun of me, which he did, we set out to do an interview by a river.
4: We should not be standing where we are right okay. now. We're standing in the riverbed.
3: And as I was talking to the guest, I could see out of the corner of my eye that there was a lot of butterflies that are on the way to my location. And I remember seeing Barry kind of walk in front of the butterflies to alter their path, and they flew in the other direction.
2: Oh, now some people would take a bullet for you. Barry Gordimer would take a butterfly.
5: That's the job. If you've heard something artful on this program, there's a good chance that it came from Barry or from some younger producer Barry mentored over the decades. But you rarely heard his voice, though there was a time we heard him talking about characters in movies whose dialogue is impossible to hear. He referenced the 2014 thriller Gone Girl.
6: There's a scene where Ben Affleck's character is flirting at a dinner party.
7: I happen to be a charter subscriber to Midland Warlord Weekly, so I recognize you.
6: I couldn't understand a word he said, and I started to feel like the two old guys in the Muppet Show balcony.
8: Well, I finally got my hearing aid working. Speak up, my hearing aid's not working.
0: Okay, it's entirely fitting that we heard the Muppets there because Barry Gordimer contains multitudes. He has a pretty amazing side hustle making puppets. He once made the puppets for a program called Animal Planet News.
5: The puppets were news, G-N-U-S, animals, news with the news. Another show featured his puppet of NPR's Cokie Roberts, although for some reason no video program has picked up the Steve Inskeep puppet that he made of me holding a microphone.
2: And mine, which has a hat and the right number of earrings. Covering the news is a long-term adventure. You show up day by day and you do two things. You have to keep learning and never lose your sense of humor.
0: For almost 40 years, Barry Gordimer has done both.
5: Thanks, Barry.
0: Thanks, Barry.
2: Thanks, Barry.
0: It's Morning Edition from NPR News. I'm Leila Fadel.
2: I'm Michelle Martin.
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9: We are public radio for the curious mind. Good morning. It's 6:49. 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It's expected to be sunny all day today. Temperatures in the mid and upper 80s this afternoon. Partly cloudy overnight. Temperatures in the mid and upper 60s. And sunshine tomorrow. We'll see temperatures in the upper 80s and quite possibly the lower 90s. At the moment, a little bit of fog out there. Temperatures are currently in the lower and mid 60s. Canada's retaliatory tariffs against U.S. imports went into effect this morning, escalating the trade war between the former close allies. We'll take a look at the state of the U.S.-Canada tariffs with Peter Armstrong in about 15 minutes here on your NPR station. 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And Blair Mountain Press, an independent publisher of Appalachian and environmental literature, including poetry, essays, short stories, comedic plays, memoirs, and novels. More information about Blair Mountain's publications and work can be found at blairmtp.net.
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9: 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Coming up on Here and Now today, that's at 2 o'clock, a conversation with William Shatner. 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

0: today from the Ohio Newsroom. 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
1: Good morning. I'm Olivia Noon at the BBC. The medical charity Doctors Without Borders is warning that international funding cuts have closed healthcare facilities across Sudan, contributing to the collapse of the African country's fragile health system. The BBC's Barbara Plettosher.
2: In central Darfur, for example, 45 general healthcare centres stopped receiving support. In one displacement camp there, daily patient visits dropped from 200 to barely 40, and vaccinations stopped. MSF said people were now forced to travel long, dangerous and expensive journeys to receive treatment at functioning hospitals.
1: The British government is to set out new proposed restrictions on goods produced in Israeli settlements in the occupied West Bank. Last week, the Foreign Secretary, Ed Miliband, told MPs the government wanted to reset its policy on Israel. Paul Adams.
3: Successive British governments have described settlements as illegal under international law, but stopped short of banning their products or preventing British companies from dealing with them. That could soon change. The Israeli government has already reacted with fury to reports that a ban might be coming. The Foreign Minister, Gideon Saar, warned that Israel would retaliate, but didn't spell out how.
1: And researchers say more than 2.7 billion people, including children, have been exposed to secondhand smoke globally, leading to over 1.5 million premature deaths in 2023. The study points out that passive smoking is also a major cause of disability and heart disease. I'm Olivia Noon at the BBC in London.
4: Of course, more from the BBC coming up at 9 o'clock this morning on the BBC NewsHour here on WOUB. Thank you for spending part of your day with us here on your NPR station. Let's take a look at the latest weather forecast from the National Weather Service. Sunny today. It's going to warm up into the mid and upper 80s this afternoon. Partly cloudy overnight. Temperatures in the mid and upper 60s. And sunshine tomorrow with temperatures in the upper 80s and maybe lower 90s. Tomorrow night, showers and thunderstorms are in the forecast. Look for overnight lows around 70. And for Thursday, showers and a possible thunderstorm or two. And we'll see those temperatures back down in the upper 70s and lower 80s. Right now, we have temperatures in the lower and mid 60s around the region. Coming up a little later on Morning Edition, it's the first day of school for millions of students across the country, and that includes preschoolers at Charles City Elementary School, located outside Richmond, Virginia. We'll check in with them and see how excited they are to start school. That's coming up in about 5 minutes right here on WOUB. Join us this afternoon at 1 o'clock for Fresh Air. 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
5: 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NPR named his 2018 memoir, There Will Be No Miracles Here, one of the best books of the year. 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
4: 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Looking at a few of the stories we're following in the WOUB newsroom this morning, an armed assailant lunged at the Democratic candidate for Ohio governor, Amy Acton, on Sunday during a campaign stop at the Canfield Fair, injuring several people. Amy Acton was not injured in that attack, but we have all the details in the online newsroom at WOUB.org. 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Coming up tonight on WOUB-TV, Channel 20.1, you can join us for Frontline at 10 o'clock. Tonight we revisit the saga of FBI agent John O'Neill and his warnings about Osama bin Laden before the 9/11 attacks. O'Neill's story provides a rare glimpse inside the FBI and helps answer the question, what did the U.S. government know and when? The Man Who Knew, that is tonight at 10 o'clock on Frontline. Catch Frontline on WOUB-TV. 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
0: 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I'm Leila Fadel.
6: And I'm Steve Inskeep. The National Civil Rights Museum in Memphis is an authority on the history of the civil rights movement, from slavery to desegregation to the assassination of Martin Luther King. Now a redesign of part of the museum focuses on campaigns and struggles of the present day. Katie Reardon of WKNO reports.
7: Vita Atamu works at the

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1: For WOUB, I'm Chris Riddle. This is the second year for state-mandated intellectual diversity centers at five Ohio public universities. IdeaStream Public Media's Connor Morris is reporting that participation has grown.
2: Universities say they've added new civics courses this fall, and hundreds of additional students are signed up after the centers got off to a slow start last year. Cleveland State University now has 450 students signed up for courses at its Center for Civics, Culture, and Society, up from just 28 students last spring. The changes come after Senator Jerry Serino introduced a bill to strengthen the intellectual diversity centers by mandating all students attend at least one course. The civic centers were established last year through a bill from Serino seeking to tamp down on alleged liberal bias in higher ed. For the Ohio Newsroom, I'm Connor Morris.
1: In its first 15 months, Licking County Municipal Court's home court, Housing Opportunities Through Municipal Engagement, graduated 10 participants. The court seeks to connect homeless people charged with nonviolent crimes to mental health services, doctors, and more. Newark Law Director Tricia Moore says the court has adjusted to better serve the community, adding pet boarding for court participants who cannot take their animals into treatment or emergency housing.
3: One of the things we learned is that if people have to turn over their animals to be in our program, they're going to say no to us.
1: The court also increased its focus on promoting physical health and hygiene. A specialized trauma group is in the works, and Moore calls the court a success and says that changing one life changes the whole community. Let's check in with the National Weather Service. Sunshine today, warming up into the mid and upper 80s, partly cloudy tonight with a low in the mid and upper 60s. Tomorrow it's going to be a sunny day, warming up into the upper 80s and maybe lower 90s. Then on Thursday we'll get temperatures back down in the upper 70s and lower 80s with showers and thunderstorms in the forecast. I'm Chris Riddle with WOUB.
4: Good morning, I'm Leila Faldin. Munich's Oktoberfest confusingly starts later this month. It started more than 200 years ago as a sort of wedding party for the Prince of Bavaria. In the modern era, there are strict rules about what beer can be served there. They need to use water from inside the city limits. One brewer who started making beer in his garage even drilled his own well and is fighting to get official approval. Hope he doesn't have to wait much longer. It's Morning Edition.
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4: 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I'm Leila Faldin.
6: I'm Michelle Martin.
0: And I'm Steve Inskeep. Our colleague, Barry Gortimer, is retiring. He's a senior producer, which means you normally don't hear him, but he's worked with every person who ever hosted this program. Often it's been a story that seems really offbeat. When I got together with my brother to fry a turkey last Christmas, that was a Barry Gortimer production.
7: You do a gradual dip, so you put it in.
0: You're holding it by a handle. Okay. Slowly. Slowly. Oh, the steam coming off of that is amazing.
4: Now, Barry has cooked with me in my kitchen for cooking segments. Mm. We've interviewed comedians and musicians, but he's also got a knack for the serious and for the difficult. Like when he gathered the stories of people whose lives were forever changed by the war in Iraq. This is Muhammad Adelaimi, who came across a family shot on the highway. Only the child survived.
8: And he said, please, I don't want to be an orphan. If they are dead, let me die. And that was my first lie in my life. And he said, swear by God they are alive. And I did.
4: Barry has this brilliant ability to get to the heart of a conversation and to know when the words speak for themselves or when it's time to bring in the sound of what is being described.
6: Now, I didn't get to work with Barry as often as I would have liked, but I did get to travel with him on some important stories from the field. We filed stories from hotel rooms. He taught me how to use an ironing board as a desk because it muffles the sound.
0: Okay.
6: It has to be said. And he found out little quirks about us, like when A. Martinez confessed to Barry that he is, and this is true, afraid of butterflies. Now, A is on vacation, but he left this voice memo.
9: Now, after an appropriate amount of making fun of me, which he did, we set out to do an interview by a river.
10: We should not be standing where we are right now. We're standing in the riverbed.
9: And as

0: out of the corner of my eye that there was a lot of butterflies that are on the way to my location. And I remember seeing Barry kind of walk in front of the butterflies to alter their path, and they flew in the other direction.
1: Oh, now some people would take a bullet for you. Barry Gordimer would take a butterfly.
2: That's the job. If you've heard something artful on this program, there's a good chance that it came from Barry or from some younger producer Barry mentored over the decades. But you rarely heard his voice, though there was a time we heard him talking about characters in movies whose dialogue is impossible to hear. He referenced the 2014 thriller Gone Girl.
3: There's a scene where Ben Affleck's character is flirting at a dinner party.
4: I happen to be a charter subscriber to Midland Warlord Weekly, so I recognize you.
3: I couldn't understand a word he said, and I started to feel like the two old guys in the Muppet Show balcony.
5: Well, I finally got my hearing aid working. Speak up, my hearing aid's not working.
6: Okay, it's entirely fitting that we heard the Muppets there because Barry Gordimer contains multitudes. He has a pretty amazing side hustle making puppets. He once made the puppets for a program called Animal Planet News.
2: The puppets were news, G-N-U-S. Animals, news with the news. Another show featured his puppet of NPR's Cokie Roberts, although for some reason no video program has picked up the Steve Inskeep puppet that he made of me holding a microphone.
1: And mine, which has a hat and and the right number of earrings. Covering the news is a long-term adventure. You show up day by day and you do two things. You have to keep learning and never lose your sense of humor.
6: For almost 40 years, Barry Gordimer has done both.
2: Thanks, Barry.
6: Thanks, Barry.
1: Thanks, Barry.
6: It's Morning Edition from NPR News. I'm Leila Fadel.
1: I'm Michelle Martin.
2: And I'm Steve Inskeep.
7: I'm Gary O'Donoghue, host of BBC NewsHour. On today's programme, the UK announces sanctions on Jewish settlements in the occupied West Bank. Canadian retaliatory sanctions against the US come into force, and Latvia bans the import of Russian books and magazines.
8: 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Thanks for joining us on this Tuesday morning. Looking at the weather forecast for today, it's going to be sunny. A little warm this afternoon. Temperatures in the mid and upper 80s. Partly cloudy overnight. Temperatures in the mid and upper 60s. Sunshine tomorrow with temperatures near 90. And then we'll get those temperatures back down into the upper 70s and lower 80s on Thursday. Thursday also promises showers and thunderstorms. Right now we have temperatures around 65 degrees. 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Tonight we'll discover the true story of the most famous outlaw couple in U.S. history. Though their exploits were romanticized, the Barrow Gang was believed to be responsible for at least 13 murders, including two policemen, as well as robberies and kidnappings. It's Bonnie and Clyde on American Experience. That's tonight at 9 on WOUB-TV, Channel 20.1.
9: What consumers are expecting when it comes to inflation and what consumers are doing in response to the Cyclospora outbreak.
10: Marketplace Morning Report is supported by Horizon 3, bringing the attacker's perspective to cybersecurity by helping organizations autonomously test, fix, and verify their defenses against AI-powered threats. 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
9: From Marketplace in Washington, I'm Kimberly Adams. Later this morning, the New York Fed will release its monthly survey of consumer expectations. It will provide some of the data points the Federal Reserve's rate-setting committee will use to decide whether to raise interest rates in order to tamp down inflation. Marketplace's Kaylee Wells has more on what to expect.
11: Inflation is still a problem because energy prices are high, says Pavlina Cherneva at Bard College. So as the war in the Mideast drags on,
12: there are no indications at this moment that inflation expectations are slowing down.
11: how consumers are feeling about inflation comes down to how they're feeling about what they're seeing in two places.

0: kids under the age of 16 to operate a Class 3 electric bicycle. That was has been adopted in probably half of the states. That's sound policy. Here in Minnesota, a child needs to be 15 years old to operate any class of electric bicycle. We still have 12-year-olds riding electric motorcycles in the suburbs and, a group rides right through our downtown last week. That's just unacceptable. A study in California commissioned by the legislature found that 90% of what kids are riding to middle schools were actually electric motorcycles. So this is really the problem. These too fast devices, and I would agree that 20 miles per hour is important, because if it goes faster than that, it's a motor vehicle. And lastly, I have to just disagree with Seth on Europe. They have a tremendous problem with fat bike. Well, they call them fat bikes there, but they are actually e-motos. They're imported illegally. The difference is that the governments are taking action at the border, and they're taking action on the street, even using dynamometers. They have seized, I think, 800 e-bikes in the UK, and they destroy them. So there is an enforcement element here when devices are being sold that are illegal to use or that are being misrepresented to the public. So,
1: well, I'm all fired up here, and I'm devastated that we have to leave the conversation here because there's so much more to talk about. But I appreciate you both for getting it started with us, and I know we will be talking more about e-bikes on shows to come. So Matt Moore, Policy Counsel for People for Bikes, thank you so much for joining us.
0: Oh, thank you for having me. It was a pleasure.
1: And Seth Alvo of the YouTube channel Berm Peak, which covers all things cycling. Seth, thank you.
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1: 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I'm Emery Sievertson. This is On Point.
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8: From WHYY in Philadelphia, this is Fresh Air. I'm Tanya Mosley in Los Angeles. Today, writer Casey Gerald. a decade ago. He was a rising star, a Yale and Harvard graduate running a celebrated nonprofit, giving TED Talks, and on magazine covers as proof the American dream still works. Then he put it all down and disappeared. And now in a new book, he turns his leaving into an argument, one that speaks to a generation of young people grappling with the promises and limits of the American dream.
9: They offer a dead-end bargain. They say, we'll give you the keys to the kingdom, but you gotta leave parts of yourself outside.
8: The new book is called The Great Refusal. Plus, TV critic David Bianculli reviews the Canadian sketch comedy series SCTV, which is now streaming on Netflix. First News.
10: Live from NPR News, I'm Lakshmi Singh. Officials in New York City have settled two lawsuits linked to air quality risks after the 9/11 terror attacks 25 years ago. The city is also releasing documents withheld for decades by past mayors. NPR's Brian Mann with details.
11: After the 9/11 attack, much of lower Manhattan was covered in thick dust. Mayor Zoran Mamdani says past Democratic and Republican city administrations concealed details of the toxic material in that debris.
12: These are documents that show what the city knew about the toxic air around Ground Zero, when they knew it, and how they acted to limit liability.
11: Comedian Jon Stewart campaigned for release of these documents. During a press conference, Stewart said acknowledging the devastating impact of toxic air after 9/11 is long overdue.
13: We've lost three times as many people to 9/11-related illnesses as we did on 9/11. Three times as many, almost 10,000 people.
11: On Friday, during a 9/11 ceremony, New York City will hold a moment of silence for those who've died from 9/11-related illnesses. Brian Mann, NPR News, New York.
10: The United Kingdom, France, and Canada say they're banning imports of goods from Israeli settlements in the occupied West Bank. And a wider group of countries say they'll also take steps amid mounting concern over settlement expansion and violence. NPR's Lauren Frayer has this from London.
14: UK Foreign Secretary Ed Miliband says his government has concluded that settler terrorists are responsible for ethnic cleansing against Palestinians. So he says the UK is banning all goods grown or manufactured in settlements, things like fruit and vegetables or wine. And it's sanctioning companies that do business with those settlements or help construct them.
15: So to those who finance or facilitate illegal settlements, let me say this. You will face the full force of UK sanctions.
14: Yeah. Israel says it's closing the British consulate in East Jerusalem in response. And Mike Huckabee, the US ambassador to Israel, accused Miliband of Jew hate, even though his parents are Holocaust survivors. Lauren Frayer, NPR News, London.
10: US goods are now subject to retaliatory tariffs from Canada. As of today, about $20 billion worth of American products are subject to levies up to 50%. In Toronto, reporter Peter Armstrong has more on the neighbor's elevated trade war.
16: The two sides are not talking at this point. Trump is posting maps of North America covered in the U.S. flag, memes of him fighting the prime minister and calling him governor. Defense Secretary Pete Hegseth was recently accused of making fun online of the appearance of a Canadian teenager, Army cadet, and her instructor. You know, getting out of any conflict is hard. Trade wars are no different. Common ground is really needed, and none of this makes finding that common ground any easier.
10: That's Peter Armstrong speaking with NPR's Up First. From Washington, this is NPR News.
17: Now a few headlines and stories from the WOUB newsroom. I'm Robin Barnes. An armed man charged toward Democratic Ohio gubernatorial candidate Amy Acton during a campaign stop at the Canfield Fair Sunday. The Ohio State Highway Patrol says Patrick Havis forced his way through a crowd, knocking several people down. Authorities say he was carrying two pistols and a taser. Acton was not injured, and Havis was arrested and charged with assault and disorderly conduct. Gas prices continue to rise across the region. Ohio regular is averaging $4.15 a gallon, up 20 cents from last week. West Virginia is at $3.93 and Kentucky $3.82. Diesel prices are also higher in all three states. Ohio Online is hosting its second annual Online at Ohio Symposium on Friday, October 2nd. The symposium will allow the OU community to connect in person with peers across Ohio University while learning about the state of online education both at Ohio and across the market. Ohio Online representatives will also share insights about the modern online learner and curated programming that supports the online education experience. Registration is now open for the symposium. Full program and registration information can be found at ohio.edu/online/symposium. The Ohio Department of Natural Resources Division of Wildlife is now accepting submissions for their 18th annual Ohio Wildlife Legacy Stamp Photo Contest to determine the 2027 stamp. This year's theme is mammals, and the contest is open until Tuesday, September 15th. Submitted photos should contain a mammal other than white-tailed deer and be taken in Ohio. For $15, the Ohio Wildlife Legacy Stamp purchasers receive a collectible stamp and commemorative card. Stamp holders can also receive a discount on stays at 9 of Ohio State Park lodges. All of the stamp's proceeds go to wildlife conservation, with most benefiting species of greatest conservation need. More information at wildohio.gov.
18: This is Fresh Air. I'm Tanya Mosley. My guest today, writer Casey Gerald, has walked away from his own success twice. The first time was in 2016 at the height of everything. He was a kid from Oak Cliff, a working-class neighborhood on the south side of Dallas, who had made it out the way America tells us to make it out. A football scholarship to Yale, a job at Lehman Brothers, an MBA from Harvard. He created a nonprofit that put him on magazine covers and TED stages with a talk viewed millions of times. He opened for President Barack Obama at South by Southwest in 2016, and there was even a New York Magazine headline that asked, "Does Casey Gerald know how to fix America?" And then just like that, he shut down his nonprofit, stopped answering the phone, and disappeared. His memoir, There Will Be No Miracles Here, was his first report back. Then he went quiet again, and now, after that second long silence, Casey Gerald has returned with a book that reads less like a memoir and more like a challenge. It's called The Great Refusal, A New Vision of Resistance. It's his attempt to make sense of the choice at the center of his own life, to stop trying to convince America that he deserves a place in it, and take back the authority to decide what his life is for. Casey Gerald, welcome to Fresh Air.
19: Thank you, Tanya. So good to be with you.
18: Well, you know, the first time we spoke, I think it was around 2018, 2019, you had just come back into view after shutting down MBAs Across America. That is your nonprofit, which you created that sent MBAs all across the country to help small business owners. And you left New York, you went quiet, and in this book, you describe that choice as a desperate one. And I thought that was a very interesting choice of words, to call it a desperate one, desperate to get away from what?
19: Well, I wasn't getting away from anything. I was going towards something. I just didn't know what it was. You know, people ask me all the time, they say, "Hey, my cousin wants to write a memoir. Do you have any advice for them?" I say, absolutely, do not do it unless your life depends on it. And that certainly was the case for me. I had accomplished by my late 20s about everything a kid is supposed to achieve. You know, when I first left Oak Cliff, South Oak Cliff High School in 2005 and went off to Yale, they put posters up in every school, public school in Dallas. "Look who's going to Yale. He did it. You can too." And despite doing it, or maybe because of it, I was really cracked up. I don't know if you'd say I was having a nervous breakdown, but I wasn't too far off, and I was awful sad. But all I knew was that something was wrong with me, and something was wrong with a lot of my friends when we finally talk about it, and something was wrong with the world. It's 2016. So I just said, "I'm leaving."
18: Where did you actually go? What did you actually do?
19: Well, I went to Texas. I went back to Texas. I went to Austin. I'm from Dallas. And so I had two friends in Austin. And I woke up one morning. I said, "Hey, do you think I could rent a house in Austin to write?" Because I had agreed to write this book. I didn't know if I was going to finish a book. I didn't know that I could write a book, There Will Be No Miracles Here, All I knew was, you know, the book business is about the only one that'll pay you to investigate your own problems. And so I figured, okay, I'll try this as long as I can. So I went to Austin and kind of hid away, you know, in this little house for 2 years to write.
20: I'm just curious, those unanswered calls, those text messages, did you listen to them? Did you read them? All of the people trying to get in touch with you during that time that you were away?
19: Not really. But I don't necessarily say that with pride. I write in this book, sometimes you have to ruin your reputation to save your life. So, you know, I like people. I don't like putting on this front of, oh, I'm, you know, too busy to answer the phone. And so I didn't really listen to any of them because I was trying to listen to whatever this little heart of mine was trying to say.
20: I want to get to why you feel like you were cracking up and running away, because by all accounts, as you said, your life seemed like a dream on paper. You had attained ultimate success. And somebody once told you, in fact, it was, I think it was the dean during your freshman welcome at Yale, who said to the class, if you're going to be a token, just be the best token that you can be. You went on Yale, Lehman Brothers, magazine covers, TED Talks. What did that token require of you, being that token?
19: Well, I never believed the whole token thing. Thankfully, I grew up in a pretty much total segregation. So, you know, Oak Cliff, at least in my vintage, you know, the yard man was black. My teachers were black. So I came from people who were extraordinary. My elementary school principal, I always say she looked like Lena Horne, you know, Aretha Jones. She's passed now. But she had a PhD. Mm-hmm. My grandmother, Clarice, I carry her around all the time, was born in a freedman's community, Pelham, Texas. Didn't have a college degree. Read books all the time, and she'd always tell us, you have to know your history. So I never felt any lack of value that would lead me to believe that I needed white people to accept me. I don't give myself any credit for that. I give the people who raised me the credit for that. So it wasn't so much that I was, the cost was trying to be a token. The cost was trying to convince the world and myself that I was valuable as a human being. That probably comes more from, you know, it's a strange thing when your parents leave you, you know. And so I had this sense, my mother left, disappeared from a psych ward when I was 13. And so it struck me, I think, very early that if your mother can leave you, everything's on the table.
20: Mm. Your mother struggled with mental illness, as you said. She really disappeared when you were around 13. And your father, who was this larger-than-life football star, he played for Ohio State for a time, he also was in and out of your life. Most of your life. So that is interesting, you really understanding this moment that you're in, where you are at the height of your career and success and attention is being lauded towards you, that you make this decision to disappear in a, from a system that you don't view yourself as a token, but you came to the understanding that you are viewed that way within the system.
19: Well, I came to an understanding, a couple things in that. First off, I came to an understanding that our universities were committing malpractice. Mm. That was my understanding.
20: Say more.
19: Thankfully, I heard that dean tell that to those freshmen years after I graduated from Yale and had started the work that I'm doing now of trying to be real, you know, and trying to be free.
20: So you didn't hear that while you were in school?
19: No, and to be clear, if I had heard it, I probably would have done it.
20: Mm-hmm.
19: I would have tried.
20: Yep.
19: I remember my freshman advisor, when I got to Yale, I had on a fitted hat, and she said, Well, first off, you know, take your hat off.
20: Like a baseball cap.
19: Yeah. Like a baseball cap, a new era baseball cap. And she said, well, first off, you know, take your hat off, which is fair. I was in her office. Take your hat off. She says, do you wear those things around campus? And I said, yeah, you know. And she said, oh, no, Casey, you're at Yale now. You don't have to do that. And so when I say our universities and our elite regimes of accomplishment are committing malpractice against young people, not just black people, but young people in this country, probably many countries beyond this one, it is that they offer a dead-end bargain. They say, we'll give you the keys to the kingdom, but you got to leave parts of yourself outside. And so we're trained very comprehensively, probably from nap time in kindergarten, to comply, to become strangers to ourselves so that we make sense to other people, to mutilate ourselves and turn ourselves into little nuggets so that people can digest us and they give us the right degrees and the right job and the right invitation to Oak Bluff's Martha's Vineyard, okay? And in return, you wake up one day and you say, same thing they said 2,000 years ago, what would it profit a man to gain the whole world and lose his soul? Mm-hmm. There is no brass ring, no degree, no accomplishment that can fill the hole in your soul.
20: You know, it's really interesting with the rollback of DEI and the word diversity even being a dirty word. People don't even like to use it anymore. Do you think that that dean would give the same advice to those students today, you know, to be the best token that you can be?
19: I don't know. My generous read is that the advice, if you're going to be a token, be the best token you can be, is coming from a place that makes a lot of sense. And it can get you a decent part of the way down a path that you think is the path. Mm-hmm. But there's only one path. And the path is to remember who you really are. Your soul has come into this human body for a time and for a reason and for a much larger purpose than dying for your country or getting into the university club in San Francisco.
20: My guest today is writer Casey Gerald. His new book is called The Great Refusal, A New Vision of Resistance. We'll continue our conversation after a short break. This is Fresh Air.
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20: This is Fresh Air, and today I'm talking with writer Casey Gerald, author of the new book, The Great Refusal, A New Vision of Resistance. It picks up from his previous book, There Will Be No Miracles Here, which is a memoir that chronicled his life growing up in Oak Cliff, Dallas, attending Yale and Harvard, working at Lehman Brothers, creating a successful nonprofit, and then at the height of his success, walking away. I want you to read from the book because I really want to get at the heart of what you were feeling, what had been revealed to you, what you understood once you're making all this money at Lehman and once you have like created this nonprofit and you are like in the world. I want you to start third paragraph because you arrived at this place and you are the one.
19: It is tempting to become the one, to feel special with your little seat at the big table. But we have seen too much to kid ourselves. We know the one does not get fed. Some scraps, okay, but not enough to nourish, never enough to take home to your people, the folks you thought you'd played the game for. The one always loses the game, collects $200 and never passes go, or passes go and passes go and passes go and passes go and dies having passed go many times and gone nowhere but crazy. To be fair, the one does, on occasion, inherit the kingdom, the country, takes on its values, makes its dreams their dreams, makes its dreams come true, becomes a star in, quote, the national fantasy in such a way that the fantasy will be left unchanged and the social structure left untouched, unquote. Each one who penetrates serves as a spoonful of hope that helps to make mass suffering go down and thus prevents, I bet, at least 1 million people from revolt. That's just my estimate. Therefore, whole industries exist to circulate great stories about the ones and awful stories about the ones who suddenly, someday, hurl their scripts and scream, "This makes no sense."
20: Thank you for reading that. And what is so fascinating for me about you, Casey, is that you were the one and you also made the choice. You made the choice to be that other person, to say, "This makes no sense. This makes no sense for me."
19: Well, people talk about the American dream, okay? And I like fantasy as much as anybody. I'm not opposed to the American dream. Sure, there's a Casey Gerald, there's a Tanya Mosley, there's a Oprah Winfrey, there's a Sonia Sotomayor. Okay. But what I'm interested in is the American machine, this conveyor belt that takes young people from neighborhoods like mine or J.D. Vance's from nothing to nowhere while picking off the chosen few like me. So if I hadn't had Demoris Vance in the fifth grade, and Gwendolyn Davis, my other fifth grade teacher who just passed, my whole life was falling apart. Mm-hmm. My parents had gone. I didn't know where I was staying day to day. I felt like the most worthless child in the history of the universe. And these two women saw me. And Ms. Vance always says, Casey Gerald, boy, your little big old eyes, you just... Davis and I said, "This boy just watch us everywhere we go. He just watch us. He sees everything." So I happened to have a sensibility at that time where my response to the horror of my life was to submit to anybody, usually strangers, who could give me what I needed.
20: You know, while reading your book, there were a couple of different things that were just happening at the same time. And it's funny how that happens sometimes. When you're in the midst of one thing, then all of these messages come around you. And there's this particular clip from Josh Johnson, the comedian, that I want to play. It's from his stand-up. And it speaks to this broader sense of what you are saying happened to you individually, maybe happening to us collectively. Let's listen.
2: You graduate and people are like, "Look, I think humanity's almost done anyway. So why don't you just move back in with your parents for a little while? Let the robots get legs going, like give the AI legs, and then let's all just wind down as a society." Because it's an insane thing to do now, to sit to send these kids into the world where they're like, "Look, you could work hard, or I'm a pitch you something crazy, or if you get popular enough, you could make your own coin, all right? Now, if you make your own coin, and if you pump and dump fast enough, the SEC won't even catch you like that. So then you can at least hold on to that nest egg for like 10 years, use some of that to pay off your loans. If we're still on the dollar, there's nothing backing up the dollar. The debt is at 40 trillion, so who knows? We might be on the yen soon. We have no idea."
20: That was comedian Josh Johnson in one of his recent stand-ups. There are so many little moments in this that he even goes back to this idea of, like, what is this all for, participating here? But in particular, that clip, what's your response to that?
19: Rejoice. Hallelujah. Thank you, Lord. It's over. Ken Lacavara, great paleontologist who I met years ago, we were having a conversation about mass extinction. And he said, well, Casey, you know, we've had 5 mass extinctions already. We're going to have mass extinctions are just a fact of of life. But mass extinction is not total extinction. Mm-hmm. About 97% of all living organisms, somebody fact check me, you know, they go extinct.
20: I've heard him speak about this before. He said, you know, humans is just what the world is doing right now.
19: Hello. So this is why it's so important to remember who you are. When I was, this was early pandemic, May 2020, and I was really, I felt that I was slipping back in the crisis mode, and I had just had my mother, you know, tried to get her some help and some mental health help. And that was taking a toll on me. A lot of things were taking a toll, and I found a new therapist, Robert. And our first session, he says, well, Casey, how you feeling? And I said, Robert, I'm having a hard time. And he said, well, you're not having a hard time. Casey's having a hard time. And I was, you know, at this point, I'm getting kind of upset. So he says, have you ever driven a car? And I said, yeah. He said, at any time when you were driving the car, did you become the car? I said, no. He said, that's how I want you to think about your life. You, your soul, is a driver. Casey is a vehicle. Mm-hmm. And just like your car breaks down, it goes to the junkyard, that doesn't mean you stop driving. That's what your soul does. So I say that to say, it's so important that we understand that this is not our first time. This is not our first rodeo. It will not be our last rodeo. And we didn't come here just to suffer. We came here to play some role. It could be just growing a tomato, which incidentally is very difficult, I've learned in the past 6 months. It's damn hard to grow a good tomato. But to play some role in the unfolding of the universe. Mm-hmm. So the end of a world is not the end of the world. Worlds end all the time. I had a horrible breakup a couple years ago. A world ended, okay? And I grieve it all the time. There is a great cry inside each of us that we ought to just let out.
20: Our guest today is writer Casey Gerald. We'll be right back after a short break. I'm Tanya Mosley, and this is Fresh Air.

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1: 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Enjoy the beautiful weather while it lasts. We're looking at mostly sunny skies today, high near 87 degrees, dropping to a comfortable 68 tonight. Tomorrow stays bright and warm, reaching 88 degrees, but don't get too comfortable. A major weather shift arrives late tomorrow evening with an 80% chance of storms. Heavy rain settles in Thursday with a 100% washout expected and up to 2 inches of rainfall possible. Will dry out by Friday with a beautiful high of 81 degrees. 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
2: This is Fresh Air. I'm Tanya Mosley, and my guest today is writer Casey Gerald. He's written a new book called The Great Refusal, A New Vision of Resistance. It's a follow-up to his 2018 memoir, There Will Be No Miracles Here. Prior to his writing career, he opened for President Barack Obama at South by Southwest in 2016, and his TED Talks have been viewed more than 4 million times. He's also a New America Fellow and resides in Texas.
3: You know, I mean, I know you've heard this. You heard this during the first run when you were talking about There Will Be No Miracles Here and your op-eds. Nice of you to say. What a privileged place for you to say this. There are people who are just truly struggling to get by, who want to opt out of everything right now, who want to have the time to think to even get to the ideas that you are talking about.
4: Well, I don't want them to get to my ideas. I want them to get to their life. When I say the great refusal, I'm not trying to lure people into refusal. I'm trying to let people off the hook. I'm trying to help people see or zoom out and grasp that they're already living refusal. Their hatred of certain policies, their anger, their despair, their frustration, their fatigue. Your exhaustion isn't saying go to sleep. Your exhaustion is saying wake up. There is a refusal at the soul level. The soul screams, no, I don't want this anymore. I don't want to tolerate it anymore. And as a great mentor of mine, Evelyn Henry Miller, told me once when I was 24, I was in this awful job, and she says, Casey, sometimes it's not about knowing what you're going to do. It's about knowing what you're not going to do, mm-hmm. and you are not doing this anymore, so mm-hmm. you go quit tomorrow. Okay, so and I did. And so I say that to say refusal is devotion. So every time you're refusing, every time you say no, you're actually underneath that. You're betting on devotion to the thing that really matters to you, the thing you really want, the thing you're really here to do. And so every time you just let it go, maybe we could call the book The Great Surrender. Hmm. Just let that stuff go that ain't yours, that you don't want no way, that you've been really up at night for years and months and crying, really talking yourself out of letting go. Let it go.
3: You've talked about Oak Cliff, this neighborhood that you are from in Dallas, Texas. What does that place mean for those who don't know?
4: Well, Oak Cliff, the Oak Cliff of my youth, where my grandparents integrated, my aunt, my mother's sister, and my father's brothers were the first black children to go to South Oak Cliff High School. My grandfather was a pastor in this neighborhood. When they moved in, you know, people egged the cars and toilet paper at their homes, and they didn't leave. So part of what Oak Cliff is to me is the same thing I saw in these fires when I'd heard these stories about Altadena, which I didn't know about.
3: In California. In California. Yeah, the fires last
4: right?
3: year.
4: I heard these stories of these enclaves of black people who in absolutely impossible situations made a pretty marvelous life on their terms. And so that's what it means to some degree. But it also, in some ways, is the best preparation for what we're living through right now and what we will be living through in time to come, which is when nobody has any money and very few people know what dinner is going to be tomorrow, you get to sharing pretty quickly.
3: It's that kind of community.
4: Absolutely.
3: Working class community. You grew up in the 90s. And so looking outside of your front door, what did you see?
4: Well, depending on the day, I saw a lot of pecans, that's for sure. And sometimes I'd see our neighbors. We knew everybody on the street. And they knew us, and they knew our mamas and daddies. And we saw people helping people. And we also saw, you know, crazy stuff. And we saw, you know, our classmates be killed. And we saw our parents straggling home high. And we saw, you know, that old cutlass that our uncle had, that somebody had, you know, put some candy paint on, you know. And we saw Double Dutch. And we saw the leaves running down the street in a rainstorm. We saw life. And that is perhaps, if you want to talk about hope. My experience was not necessarily working class. My experience and the experience of my friends was horrific. There's really no other word for it. And yet, I cannot tell you, Tanya, we had a hell of a time. You know, we had a great time. So that's partially when you talk about, oh, privileged of you to say, you know, from your perch, you can say, but everybody else is trying to get through it. I'm not talking to you as Casey Gerald, the Yale graduate, the Harvard MBA. I'm talking to you as having recovered that child who had nothing, who didn't even have a mother and a father, and who had a great time.
3: Your mom, as you mentioned to us, suffered from mental illness, and she disappeared around 13. When did you understand that she wasn't coming back?
4: That's a great question. When a person disappears and they've been gone for 2 or 3 years and you've heard nothing, I just assumed she was dead. Mm. Now, she wound up, my sister found her almost five years later. She came back, which is a whole other complication. But in my teenage mind, and my mother was my only person in the world that I really liked. That was my buddy, you know. And so it was a lot easier for me to just conclude that she was dead than to keep spending all that energy figuring out when she was coming back. But it took much longer to do something more interesting, which was to realize that she had taught me perhaps the greatest lesson that anyone's ever taught me. I don't know that this book or this disappearance to save my life, this walking away from everything that I had set out to do, this willingness to endure a lot of scorn and criticism, to walk away, I wouldn't have that frame of reference, and I might not have the guts to do it if I didn't have the example of this woman who I know loves me more than anything in the world, who got to a certain point in that psych ward where everything around her was killing her, and she said, I got to get away. And she ruined her reputation to save her life.
3: Who was it that signed your permission slips and fed you and tended to you during those years?
4: Everybody. Everybody. That's why I say the one. I'm accountable to people. My sister dropped out of college and adopted me. She was 19. I was 15. I tell people we were like the boxcar children. Both of my grandmothers, whether they wanted to or not, they never let me go. My aunts let me stay there. My aunts would pick me up from school. My teachers, I had Blanche DuBois. I've always depended on the kindness of strangers. I choose to believe, because I can't prove it, but I don't have to. I choose to believe that for some reason, God, the universe, my people, beyond this world, beyond their bodies, have conspired since the very beginning to get me my daily bread so I could get on about whatever business I'm here to do.
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2: This is Fresh Air, and today I'm talking with writer Casey Gerald, author of the new book, The Great Refusal, A New Vision of Resistance. It picks up from his previous book, There Will Be No Miracles Here, which is a memoir that chronicled his life growing up in Oak Cliff, Dallas, attending Yale and Harvard, working at Lehman Brothers, creating a successful nonprofit, and then at the height of his success, walking away. How does refusing or letting go for people during a time of great division look like when many people are upset about the direction that this country might be going?
4: Two things. One, it might look like you turning off CNN.
2: But don't turn off NPR. I'm joking.
4: Don't turn it off until, except for those times where you can feel your stomach tightening up. You can feel yourself getting mad. It's not to say don't be informed. But really ask yourself, how much of this news diet, information diet, media diet is making me more capable of being useful on this issue? Now, I go and have to get gas almost every day. I live in Texas, and it's horrible. And, you know, it's really unbelievable what it costs to live every day. Okay, but you see that in the grocery store. I don't actually need to watch an hour on the latest action in the Strait of Hormuz to know that gas is high. Okay, I don't need it. So really, trust. Trust what you are feeling. Trust that there's something in you that don't want this no more. Sometimes your news diet, your media diet, your conversation diet with your friends, sometimes it will feel much like when you've had too much to drink or you had two double cheeseburgers from McDonald's. You know, you just feel sick. Pay attention to it. Put the burger down. You know, the other thing on this is a great example of what I mean, that refusal is devotion. If you hate what ICE is doing anywhere in this country, everywhere in this country, you also love something else. You actually have a vision of how a just and fair society would treat people. You have a fundamental belief about the sacredness of a child's relationship with their parent. So stick with your frustration enough to see that you actually have a vision of the good and the beautiful and the righteous. And from that creative energy, that's the energy that creates worlds. We can't win just by saying, boy, I hate that. But we can use, boy, I hate that as a starting point for saying, oh, but I know something that I really want and I love and I'm willing to fight for and I'm willing to jam on. Every time you think about going to a protest, throw a party, put on some good music, have some drinks, have some snacks, and then start talking with your friends about the stuff you really want to see happen. And I promise you, you're sitting on some clue. Every seed of angst you have, the other side of it is a seed of the world to come and of the country that you really want.
3: What is the difference between refusal and giving up?
4: Sometimes there is no difference. I don't really care what you call it. You call it refusal, you can call it giving up, you can call it peach cobbler. I don't care. All I care about is, are you in tune with how you're feeling? Are you in tune and with the courage and capacity that you have to let go of things that are harming you, that are hurting you, that are dragging you down, that are killing you? Do you have you developed enough faith to know that if I let this go, if I let this man go, this isn't the end of love? You know, I always come back to love because, I just want to be on the beach with a lover.
7: Right,
4: you know, that's all.
7: Right.
4: I don't want to get on.
7: Okay.
4: But so, don't worry. Mm-hmm. You don't know what the end is going to be. Stay prayed up. Stay in tune with who you really are, your inner guidance. Stay in tune and accountable to the people that love you, to your friends. Make the most honest, righteous, thorough choice you can of a next right step. And trust that, as Miles Davis used to tell his band, we can play the mistake. You can't get it wrong. Try something. And trust that even if that next right step leads you to a dead end, you can turn around and go a different way.
3: What about the power of protest to create change? What might we lose if people opt out?
4: Well, first off, I'm not telling anybody to opt out of anything. My hope is that people opt in to who they really are and what they really want and what their gifts are and what they've come here to do. Mm-hmm. My dear friend, who's a very important part of this book, DeRay McKesson, DeRay...
3: Civil rights activist. Who became prominent during the Mike Brown protests after he was killed in Missouri.
4: Right. So, you know, DeRay, that was his natural environment. Mm-hmm. When we first met, he was spending every day. We'd be sitting at my house, and it'd be 2 a.m, and he'd be planning a boycott. And he wasn't frustrated or stressed. He was having a great time. So trust that there is something that is your thing. If you're the protest type and that's what's calling you, what did Whoopi Goldberg say to Lauryn Hill in Sister Act 2? Girl, you can quit the choir all you want to, but if you wake up and you want to sing and you go to sleep and you want to sing, you're a singer. Trust it. You ain't got to listen to me. Listen to your soul. Listen to 5-year-old you who really loved a certain thing. At 5 years old, there was probably something in Tanya Mosley that had something that makes total sense to you now. It's the same thing for somebody who wants to protest, who wants to lead a revolution, who wants to, you know, stage a coup in Sri Lanka. Follow the cut of your jib. Blow your horn as true and as strong as you can, and trust that that is some note in the Universal Symphony. Don't do what I'm telling you to do. Do what you, in your most private, righteous moment, would have yourself to do. And I trust it. I support you. I might not be there, but I'm cheering for you all the way.
3: Casey Gerald, as always, thank you.
4: Thank you. This is a great gift, as always, Tanya.
2: Casey Gerald's new book is The Great Refusal, A New Vision of Resistance. 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
2: 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SCTV, also known as Second City TV, was a low-budget sketch comedy show that originated in Canada in the mid-1970s and continued in syndication and on network and cable TV until 1984. Its cast members over the years have included John Candy, Martin Short, Catherine O'Hara, and Andrea Martin. And the entire series has generally been unavailable to watch. But beginning this month, all six seasons of SCTV are available to stream on Netflix. Our TV critic David Bianculli is thrilled, and here's his review.
7: SCTV was an outgrowth of the stage company of Second City Toronto, and originally was televised by the Global Television Network, one of Canada's smaller networks. It premiered in 1976, the year after the launch of NBC's Saturday Night Live in the United States, and wasn't syndicated here until 1977, after the first two seasons of SCTV had been completed. Yet SCTV embraced that underdog status and attitude with a vengeance. Its premise was brilliant. Every episode would focus on the same low-rent TV station from Mellonville, presenting samples of its programming from sign-on to sign-off, but also showing commercials and promos, as well as news broadcasts, variety specials, and behind-the-scenes visits with talent, executives, and employees at the fictional station. In other words, SCTV could satirize just about everything, and did. With a cast so talented, many of them would become and remain major comedy stars. Netflix is repeating the original

0: used a cheeky opening narration that never made it across the border. Until now. I have to warn you, or at least point out, that this compilation of SCTV episodes is neither complete nor unedited. When one first season episode called Ethnic Humor was syndicated to the States, some sketches were cut for fear of offending. Now, in this Netflix lineup, that entire episode is missing. In other episodes, a few sketches are cut and music replaced or omitted, but by and large, this six-season collection is an almost complete treasure trove. And the only other warning before diving in is that sometimes certain sketches were reacting to their times with events and celebrities that will fail to register with many of today's viewers. Captain Kangaroo, for example. But today's viewers also should delight in how intricately written, cleverly interwoven, and superbly performed these sketches are. For example, Joe Flaherty plays SCTV newsman Floyd Robertson, but Floyd also moonlights as the station's late-night movie host, dressed as a vampire and introducing a string of frighteningly dull films.
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0: Some program offerings, like English for Beginners, are the kind of shows early morning TV used to present all the time, aimed at serving the public. Catherine O'Hara plays the stern instructor, and Andrea Martin plays her confused but eager student.
2: Hello, and welcome to English for Beginners. I am your instructor, Miss Lucille Hitzker, and today's guest student is Frieza Perini-Scroloso. Hello.
3: Hello.
2: Hello.
3: Hello.
2: Come in.
3: Coin.
2: Come in.
3: Coin.
2: Come in.
0: Those are standalone standouts. Others are provided over the years by everyone from Martin Short as Ed Grimley to John Candy and Eugene Levy as the polka-playing Schmengi brothers. And the more fluent you are in pop culture, the more SCTV will reward you. Take this bit, featuring Eugene Levy and Tony Rosato as Abbott and Costello, adapting the famous Who's on First bit into a confusing rapid-fire exchange not about the names of baseball players, but the names of some rock groups.
4: Now, ladies and gentlemen, we've got a great show for you tonight. Our first group is making their big comeback on the show tonight. So, Lou, why don't you introduce the band?
5: You want me to introduce the band?
4: That's right.
5: All right, I'll introduce the band. What band?
4: The band.
5: What's the name of the band?
4: I'm telling you, man, the band.
5: Well, who's the band?
4: No. Who's on next week?
5: What are you asking me for?
4: I'm not asking you. I'm telling you. Who's on next week?
5: Well, what do I care who's on next week? If I'm going to introduce the band tonight, I got no other name.
4: That is their name.
5: That's whose name?
4: The band. What's the matter with you?
5: Look, are you the fellow who booked the band?
4: That's right.
5: Well, who's the band?
4: Who's on next week?
5: That's what I'm trying to find out.
4: Well, I'm telling you.
5: Look, have you signed a contract with the band?
4: That's right.
5: Was the band's name on it?
4: Absolutely. Well, it's no good unless they sign it.
5: It's no good unless who signed it?
4: The band.
5: Well, who signed it?
4: Who's on next week?
5: I don't care who's on next week. I gotta know the name of the band that's on tonight.
4: Are you listening to me? The band is on tonight. Who's on next week? You follow me?
5: Yes.
4: No. Yes and no. They were booked.
5: Who's booked?
4: Didn't I just say who's on next week?
5: Yes.
4: No, they're booked.
0: And there's my favorite SCTV sketch of all, an extended parody that imagines Rick Moranis as Woody Allen collaborating on a movie with Dave Thomas as Bob Hope.
6: Look, Woody, I don't want to pull rank on you or anything, but, I mean, I do this kind of stuff all the time. When you're in New York, you give them the Big Apple stuff. And when you're in Chicago, you give them the Windy City kind of thing. I mean, that's the stuff that really slays them. I mean, last year I was in St. Louis.
7: I can't believe this. I mean, what am I going to do? Edit a different print for every city that this film plays in?
6: That big art thing, that McDonald's.
7: Wait a second. Maybe it's not such a bad idea. I mean, it'll make the critics happy. What am I saying? I'll be editing until I'm 90.
6: Are you listening to me, Woody?
0: My advice is to watch all of these SCTV episodes whenever you want or need a laugh. But to watch them in the reverse order that Netflix presents them. Start with season one and work through the shows in their original order. That way, you can watch the talent bloom and ignite. But however and whenever you watch SCTV, you're in for a real treat. And finally, that treat is being served up in one convenient place.
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1: Reviewed SCTV. All six seasons are now streaming on Netflix. Tomorrow on Fresh Air, it's been nearly 25 years since 9/11. Writer Richard Beck says the response to that day reshaped American life, from mass surveillance to a deepening distrust of one another. His book is called Homeland, The War on Terror in American Life. Join us. To keep up with what's on the show and get highlights of our interviews, follow us on Instagram at NPR Fresh Air. Fresh Air's executive producer is Sam Brigger. Our technical director and engineer is Audrey Bentham. Our engineer today is Adam Staniszewski. Our interviews and reviews are produced and edited by Phyllis Myers, Roberta Shorrock, Anne-Marie Baldonado, Lauren Krenzel, Teresa Madden, Monique Nazareth, Susan Nyakundi, Anna Bauman, and Nico Gonzalez-Whistler. Our digital media producer is Molly C.B. Nesper. Thea Challoner directed today's show. With Terry Gross, I'm Tanya Mosley.

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0: 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Taking a quick look at the forecast once again. A beautiful afternoon. Hopefully you are enjoying this Tuesday, the 8th day of September. The high today around 88 degrees. Tonight looks like partly clear skies. The low tonight in the upper 60s.
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0: it is like being so hyper focused on just keeping on making music and knowing that's what I'm born to do and staying inspired that I just can't let it get me down for long.
1: Monroe hasn't stopped putting herself and the plaintive elegance of her singing and songwriting out there, clamoring to collaborate, trying to generate buzz again. Still, it caught her by surprise when watching others get recognized at an industry function left her brooding. The next morning, she decided to put her thoughts into words.
0: And I flipped open my laptop and I was just like, oh, this makes me so mad that they don't acknowledge me more. I started writing down, I hate Nashville because I've tried and tried and tried.
1: Monroe considered it merely a therapeutic exercise to get out of the way before the day's writing session with hitmaker Luke Laird.
0: Because I wasn't even going to mention that song because I thought, this is probably not like a hit. Why would anyone write this?
1: But Laird got where she was coming from. That one song, I Hate Nashville, grew into a fully formed song cycle that addresses the music business as a callous and fickle lover.
0: It's almost romantic to me because the whole

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5: It's overstated to say that they are fundamentally rethinking everything.
6: Iran has been attacking U.S. air bases in the Middle East and the countries that host them, but the region knows there's no replacement to U.S. defense in the Gulf.
7: For Tuesday, September 8th, it's All Things Considered from NPR News.
6: I'm Sasha Pfeiffer.
7: And I'm Scott Detrow. The Trump administration's escalating trade war with Canada is causing economic anxiety in border states like Montana.
8: I'd like to consider buying a new drill, and I'm also looking at grain bins that come out of Canada, and I'm afraid I won't be able to afford them.
6: Plus, we're told not to be quitters, but a new book says giving up may sometimes be better than pushing on.
9: If we treat quitting as the enemy of success, we lose. It's often the courageous first step to something better. It's a pivot. It's a break.
7: And another art heist at a museum in France. This time, a Renoir museum was hit.
6: First news.
10: Live from NPR News, I'm Lakshmi Singh. President Trump is paying tribute to the nearly 3,000 people killed during the 9/11 terror attacks on U.S. soil nearly 25 years ago. Today, he highlighted the sacrifices of firefighters, police, and other first responders. Here's NPR's Emily Fang.
11: In a ceremony held on the ellipse between the White House and the Washington Monument, Trump posthumously awarded the Presidential Medal of Honor to a firefighter, Wells Crowther, who died saving people trapped in the South Tower of the World Trade Center. He also recognized the thousands of firefighters and EMS first responders who have since become sickened or died from pollutants they were exposed to as the Twin Towers burned. And he used the occasion to defend the war in Iran.
12: Nobody thought it could go so well. I want to just thank our military.
11: Trump will be spending 9/11 this Friday at the Pentagon, however, not New York at 9/11 memorial events. Emily Fang, NPR News, The White House.
10: The United Kingdom, France, and Canada say they are banning imports of goods from Israeli settlements in the occupied West Bank. And a wider group of countries say they'll also take steps amid mounting concern over settlement expansion and violence. NPR's Lauren Frayer has more from London.
13: UK Foreign Secretary Ed Miliband says his government has concluded that, quote, settler terrorists are responsible for ethnic cleansing against Palestinians. So he says the UK is banning all goods grown or manufactured in settlements, things like fruit and vegetables or wine. And it's sanctioning companies that do business in those settlements or help construct them.
14: So to those who finance or facilitate illegal settlements, let me say this. You will face the full force of UK sanctions.
13: Yeah. Israel says it's closing the British consulate in East Jerusalem in response. And Mike Huckabee, the U.S. ambassador to Israel, accused Miliband of what he called Jew hate, even though his parents are Holocaust survivors. Lauren Frayer, NPR News, London.
10: Smithsonian Secretary Lonnie Bunch says he's retiring after 38 years of service in 2019. He became the first African-American to lead the organization. The Smithsonian has come under criticism from President Trump, who accused the organization of promoting radical ideology. If you want to visit an airport but you're not traveling, a new option could be on the way. A TSA program will let more people through security without a ticket. Here's NPR's Bill Chappell.
15: The new federal program is called Gateside. It's part of TSA PreCheck. It's mainly for people who want to see their loved ones all the way to the gate or to welcome them back. 13 airports are offering Gateside. TSA Administrator David Cummins says it could grow fast.
16: We're hoping to have all 430 airports rolled out by the end of the year.
15: About 20 U.S. airports already offer day passes for visitors. Cummins says the TSA heard from people who want the option at their local airport. Bill Chappell, NPR News.
10: This is NPR.
17: From WOUB Newsroom, I'm Robin Barnes. The Licking County Municipal Court's Home Court Program has graduated 10 participants in its first 15 months. The specialized program connects homeless individuals charged with nonviolent crimes to critical mental health services and medical care. Newark Law Director Tricia Moore notes the court is adapting to better serve the community, even adding pet boarding so participants don't have to choose between their animals, unnecessary medical treatment, or emergency housing.
18: One of the things we learned is that if people have to turn over their animals to be in our program, they're going to say no to us.
17: Officials are also increasing focus on physical hygiene and are currently developing a specialized trauma group. Drivers just faced the most expensive Labor Day weekend on record, with nationwide regular gas hitting an all-time high of $4.14 a gallon. Diesel also shattered records at $5.85. Analysts attribute the massive surge to ongoing refinery issues and the crude oil traffic disruptions in the Strait of Hormuz. Here in Ohio, regular pump prices spiked 20 cents over last week, now averaging $4.15. Regionally, West Virginia is sitting at $3.93, while Kentucky averages $3.82. Locally, prices vary wildly. You'll find $4.10 here in Athens, $3.93 in Chillicothe, and a regional low of $3.71 in Ashland. If you have a knack for wildlife photography, your work could be featured statewide. The Ohio Department of Natural Resources is now accepting entries for its 18th annual Legacy Stamp Photo Contest. This year's theme is Ohio mammals, excluding white-tailed deer. And submissions are open through next Tuesday, September 15th. Proceeds from the $15 stamp directly fund vital state wildlife conservation. Full details are available at wildohio.gov. More news at woub.org. I'm Robin Barnes.

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1: I'm your host, Jared J.B. Boyd. This week on Bill Street Caravan, we've got the 30th anniversary of Memphis' own Big Ass Truck.

0: Hi, I'm Bill Curtis from Wait, Wait, Don't Tell Me. It's the NPR News Quiz, where we make fun of the news and chat with funny people like Hasan Minhaj, too.
1: Your parents were not up for you being a comic.
2: Yeah, they're not. They weren't really into it, but that's because they loved me.
1: Right, exactly. They wanted what's good for you.
0: Make your parents proud by staying up to date on the news with Wait, Wait, Don't Tell Me.

0: people have been in the program. About 10 have flunked out for violating terms of their bond. Things like leaving treatment or failing to complete the tasks that they're assigned. But 10 people have successfully graduated. On this day in court, it's Kincaid's turn to celebrate. He has an apartment and has done all that the court asked. Judge Liston presents Kincaid with a graduation certificate as court staff and community service providers shower him with praise.
1: No, I didn't do this. We did this. I'm proud of us.
0: Newark Law Director Tricia Moore joins the party, curiously carrying a cup of pee in gloved hands. It's a clean drug test that will allow another participant to leave jail and head to a shelter as soon as possible. But first, they'll celebrate Kincaid with cupcakes and a cheesecake that he absolutely refuses to share. That's okay. He's earned it. For the Ohio Newsroom, I'm Ali Bugrinsik in Newark.
2: That's all today from the Ohio Newsroom. We'll talk with you tomorrow.
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6: 4:48 on this Tuesday afternoon. Thanks for joining us for All Things Considered. 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
7: He said, but I haven't, because what if ICE is there? People are more than afraid. They're panicking. A new study out today shows just how big an economic impact that panic and the ICE raids that followed had. The report by the University of Illinois Chicago used anonymous GPS data from cell phones to unpack the economic toll of ICE operations in 2025 throughout Chicago. The study tracked movement between immigrant neighborhoods and non-immigrant neighborhoods in Chicago's Cook County. Professor Matt Wilson, a study co-author, says the usual back and forth between the two areas stopped almost immediately.
8: The flows from the high Latin American-born areas to the low Latin American-born areas collapsed after January 20.
7: Wilson says it's remarkable how strongly the economic impact was felt outside those immigrant communities. The report estimates that the raids cost retail and restaurants in non-immigrant neighborhoods in the county

0: Wilson says it's remarkable how strongly the economic impact was felt outside those immigrant communities. The report estimates that the raids cost retail and restaurants in non-immigrant neighborhoods in the county about $1.26 billion, and it costs the state around $107 million in tax revenue.
1: We see that 9% drop in retail and 10% drop in restaurant visits. And it persists for about a year. People's behavior systematically changed after January 20, 2025, and it never recovered.
0: For a small business, a 10% drop over the course of a year can be a financial hit. In a statement to NPR, White House spokesperson Lauren Bis said, quote, "If there was any correlation between rampant illegal immigration and a good economy, Biden would have had a booming economy. Removing these criminals from the streets makes communities safer for business owners and customers." Wilson, the researcher, says the report underscores that no community is an island.
1: I think a lot of people treat Latino and some immigrant communities as if they're insular and they're isolated, but it's really that these communities are much more integrated into the broader economy, and they're making trips to faraway places in the county routinely.
0: Several other studies have confirmed that ICE raids have sent economic shockwaves throughout local economies in and well beyond immigrant neighborhoods. Jasmine Garst, NPR News, New York.
2: 100 years ago, silent film legend Buster Keaton shot his most ambitious and expensive movie in the city of Cottage Grove, Oregon. The film was called The General. Legions of Keaton's fans gathered in Cottage Grove recently to celebrate the movie's centennial, a proud legacy for locals. Brian Bull of member station KLCC reports.
3: Inside a historic building on Main Street, dozens of people dressed in 1920s attire danced to live jazz. Flapper dresses mixed with vests and straw hats. Arriving outside, 21-year-old Chloe Fadum of Chicago is dressed to the nines.
4: I got a suit and I picked up a little rainbow bow tie that is not on era branding for the outfit, but I love it. And a pork pie hat that I wear very proudly in honor of Keaton.
3: And for the Buster Keaton Lookalike contest held that same night.
5: Why don't we have the Busters proceed past the venue and...
3: With a fake mustache and magnifying glass, 37-year-old Liz Bartholomew of Portland won for portraying Keaton from his 1924 movie, Sherlock Jr.
6: Thank you so much.
3: Bartholomew confesses she's not a huge Keaton fan like others, but her 71-year-old mom, Kate, is.
7: And she flew from out of town to come to this festival. So to me, Buster Keaton means a way to get closer to my mom and something for us to bond over.
3: There's much to bond over for everyone in the International Buster Keaton Society, or as they call themselves, Damn Finos. Legend says the term comes from whenever Keaton was pressed for an answer he didn't know right away, he'd reply, "Damn Fino," shorthand for Damned if I know.
8: The Damn Finos always say that it's like a family reunion when they get together, but this is a family reunion where people actually like each other.
3: Lloyd Williams of the Cottage Grove Historical Society is the head organizer for the General Centennial Celebration. Keaton shot his Civil War train chase saga here in the summer of 1926. More than 1,500 locals and 500 National Guardsmen were in the cast and crew. The general's budget came to $750,000, or $14 million today. This included a deliberate train crash at a local creek on July 23, 1926. Businesses closed, and some kids were allowed to skip school to watch the spectacle. Altogether, more than 4,000 people came to watch, and at $42,000, it became what many believe to be the most costly single shot in silent film history. 80 Damn Finos are here at the site, some as far away as Virginia, or in 13-year-old Aiden Blatchford's case, Ontario, Canada. He's dressed as Keaton for 3 consecutive Halloweens, and for some photos his dad will take here at the very shooting location of the famed train crash.
9: He shot the main scene here. This is the biggest scene he's ever shot. This is the biggest highlight for me on the trip.
3: Chloe Fadum is also dazzled to be standing where Keaton directed the epic shot. She and others are reviewing black and white movie stills to get perspective.
4: It's kind of full circle. You see it kind of 2D in the movie, but now you see it really 3D. Holding the photo up and comparing the rocks and the water and the

0: One of the things we learned is that if people have to turn over their animals to be in our program, they're going to say no to us.
1: Officials are also increasing focus on physical hygiene and are currently developing a specialized trauma group. Drivers just faced the most expensive Labor Day weekend on record, with nationwide regular gas hitting an all-time high of $4.14 a gallon. Diesel also shattered records at $5.85. Analysts attribute the massive surge to ongoing refinery issues and the crude oil traffic disruptions in the Strait of Hormuz following U.S. and Israeli military actions against Iran earlier this year. Here in Ohio, regular pump prices spiked 20 cents over last week, now averaging $4.15. Regionally, West Virginia is sitting at $3.93, while Kentucky averages $3.82. Locally, prices vary wildly. You'll find $4.10 here in Athens, $3.93 in Chillicothe, and a regional low of $3.71 in Ashland. If you have a knack for wildlife photography, your work could be featured statewide. The Ohio Department of Natural Resources is now accepting entries for its 18th annual Legacy Stamp Photo Contest. This year,
0: one of the things we learned is that if people have to turn over their animals to be in our program, they're going to say no to us.
1: Officials are also increasing focus on physical hygiene and are currently developing a specialized trauma group. Drivers just faced the most expensive Labor Day weekend on record, with nationwide regular gas hitting an all-time high of $4.14 a gallon. Diesel also

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1: 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It's the Song of the South.

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1: It's overstated to say that they are fundamentally rethinking everything.
2: Iran has been attacking U.S. air bases in the Middle East and the countries that host them, but the region knows there's no replacement to U.S. defense in the Gulf.
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2: I'm Sasha Pfeiffer.
3: And I'm Scott Detrow. The Trump administration's escalating trade war with Canada is causing economic anxiety in border states like Montana.
4: I'd like to consider buying a new drill, and I'm also looking at grain bins that come out of Canada, and I'm afraid I won't be able to afford them.
2: Plus, we're told not to be quitters, but a new book says giving up may sometimes be better than pushing on.
5: If we treat quitting as the enemy of success, we lose. It's often the courageous first step to something better. It's a pivot. It's a break.
3: And another art heist at a museum in France. This time, a Renoir museum was hit.
2: First News.
6: Live from NPR News in Washington, I'm Ryland Barton. Israeli officials are expressing anger over the United Kingdom's sanctions on exports from settlements in the occupied West Bank. Israel ordered the closure of its longtime ally's consulate in Jerusalem. The UK says the sanctions are in response to what it calls terrorist settlers' ethnic cleansing of Palestinians. NPR's Kerry Kahn reports.
7: Israel's foreign minister had strong words for the UK sanctions on export produced in illegal settlements in Israel's occupied West Bank. Gideon Saar called the statements by the UK's foreign secretary in support of the measures, quote, outrageous lies, morally distorted and anti-Semitic. He vowed retaliation.
8: Whoever acts against Israel, Israel will act against them, and they will lose their influence and relevance in this region. Measures against Israel will not go unanswered.
7: Saar also said the UK's action will hurt tens of thousands of Palestinian workers employed in Israeli settlements. France announced it, too, will impose sanctions. Kerry Kahn, NPR News, Tel Aviv.
6: New York City has settled two lawsuits linked to the air quality risks after the 9/11 terror attacks 25 years ago. The city's also releasing documents withheld for decades by past mayors. NPR's Brian Mann reports.
9: After the 9/11 attack, much of lower Manhattan was covered in thick dust. Mayor Zoran Mamdani says past Democratic and Republican city administrations concealed details of the toxic material.
10: Bond was set at $5,000 for a Mahoning County man charged with disorderly conduct and two counts of assault after pushing his way through a crowd toward Democratic candidate for Governor Amy Acton at the Canfield Fair Sunday afternoon. State House correspondent Karen Kassler reports Acton is speaking out about it, connecting the incident to the nasty tone of this campaign.
11: Acton says she's grateful to her security and prays for the two people who were injured as Patrick Havas, who had two guns and a taser, was arrested. She says right-wing inflammatory rhetoric and fringe conspiracy theories are fueling political violence. And she says her Republican opponent, Vivek Ramaswamy, should call them out and denounce them.
12: It's very, very important that leaders understand that their words matter. I'm asking for everyone in this race to bring this level down.
11: Ramaswamy's campaign put out a statement Sunday saying, quote, candidates should be able to meet with voters without having to worry about threats or violence. What happened today is completely unacceptable and has no place in politics, end quote. Karen Kassler, The Ohio Public Radio, State House News Bureau.
10: In Athens County, the coroner has issued a cause of death for a man found dead inside a burning apartment building in the Plains earlier this year. A report released this morning rules that 73-year-old Donald Stoyer died directly from the May fire due to smoke inhalation. A neighbor and initial person of interest, Andrew Joseph Martin, remains held in the regional jail on a separate charge of failing to register a change of address as a sex offender. Martin pleaded not guilty by reason of insanity in June. It remains unclear if law enforcement is still tying him to the fire investigation. The Ohio Division of Cannabis Control has shut down the Herbal Wellness Center dispensary in Jackson County out of an abundance of caution. Regulators are investigating after multiple customers experienced serious adverse health reactions, though initial tests show no product contamination. Parent company Vexed Science is cooperating with the probe.

0: can't say who was behind this Renoir heist or what the motivation was, but it's something to keep in mind.
1: Do authorities have any theories on why this keeps happening?
0: So one thing I've been told is that people have actually been inspired by other recent successful heists. There have been at least 10 major art heists in the last year alone, and Europol, the EU policing agency, says there has definitely been a rise in these types of crimes. Criminals have picked up on the various lapses and shortcomings of museum security, and they see an opportunity to make a buck. I mean, a big buck, right? The Louvre jewels that were stolen last year were valued at over $100 million.
1: What, if anything, is the French government or European authorities doing to try to prevent these sorts of thefts from continuing to happen?
0: So I can say that the Louvre Museum quickly announced a new security plan after last year's heist. And the plan's worth $92 million. That includes adding around 100 new security cameras, anti-intrusion systems, and anti-ramming systems to prevent people from being able to enter the building. So France's culture ministry also published a plan in July to address these types of robberies. And that plan included several dozen measures, from mapping out the most vulnerable sites to recruiting specialized police forces at museums and hiring extra security for particularly high-value works.
1: That is reporter Rebecca Rossman in London. Rebecca, thank you.
0: Thank you.
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3: 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Before we get back to All Things Considered, a quick timeout for the weather forecast. Expect partly cloudy skies this evening and expect mild temperatures, the low dropping down to 68 degrees. Tomorrow starts off beautiful and hot. Mostly sunny skies, high climbing all the way to around 88 degrees. Enjoy it, though, because a major shift arrives tomorrow evening. Rain chances spike to 80% after 2 a.m., with showers and thunderstorms likely bringing up to half an inch of rain. That leads into a washout on Thursday. There's a 100% chance of heavy rain and storms. Temperatures will stay cooler, topping out near 78 degrees, and we could see up to an inch of new rainfall. And the stormy weather tapers off Thursday night, leaving us with a beautiful, mostly sunny Friday with a comfortable high of 81 degrees. 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Still to come on All Things Considered, President Trump's trade war with Canada is not going over well in northern Montana.
4: Canada is a hugely important trade partner, especially on the cattle side of things. We send 15% of our herd up north to be fed out.
3: Today, Canada retaliated against Trump's latest tariffs by levying new import taxes on U.S. goods. That story coming up in about 15 minutes on All Things Considered, which we'll return to now.
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2: 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I'm Scott Detrow.
1: And I'm Sasha Pfeiffer. When we think about success, we usually assume it takes hard work and tenacity. But journalist Lindsay Krause says all that pushing can actually be counterproductive. She's out with a new book called The Case for Quitting: The Surprising Benefits of Opting Out.
6: We think of the quitter as a failure, whereas that marathon runner who finishes despite the injury, that person is inherently noble. And what I'm trying to do with this book is show that quitting and perseverance are actually complementary actions.
1: Krause writes from personal experience. She was a distance runner who tried to power through an injury, and it didn't go well. In her book, she interviewed

0: half human, half alien from Vulcan, aboard the starship Enterprise.
1: To seek out new life and new civilizations. To boldly go where no man has gone before.
0: The original series and its spin-offs have inspired astronauts, engineers, and legions of devoted followers. Rod Roddenberry is the son of Star Trek's creator, Gene Roddenberry.
2: I think he'd be very proud of the fact that Star Trek has tried new things. Thank you to everyone who's worked on it, and seriously, all the fans.
0: Roddenberry says the fans, Trekkies, continue to let Star Trek live long and prosper. Mandalit Del Barco, NPR News.
3: The owners of the Blade newspaper are looking to sell it. The Blade, which was founded in 1835, is Toledo's oldest continually operating business, with a rich history including a Pulitzer Prize. A spokesman says if the company cannot sell the paper, both the print and the digital versions will stop publishing at the end of this year. I'm Linda Kenyon, NPR News in Washington.
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6: From NPR News, this is All Things Considered. I'm Sasha Pfeiffer.
8: And I'm Scott Detrow. Canada hit back today against President Trump's latest 50% tariffs. The country is levying its own retaliatory tariffs on about $20 billion worth of U.S. goods. This will affect everything from imports of steel to farm equipment. Farmers in rural border states are worried about their bottom line, as NPR's Kirk Siegler reports from northern Montana.
7: It's a two-hour drive north to the province of Alberta from Steve Scheffel's wheat and barley farm outside Great Falls. But you can see evidence of Canadian trade everywhere here, starting with the massive steel shredders attached to the front of his combines for harvesting. They're called headers, and they cut the grain he just finished harvesting.
3: For us, anyway, these headers are the best ones that we can buy. We think so.
7: And they're made in Canada with steel, and they're ideal for this harsh environment, Scheffel says. He says this whole trade tussle feels like a big waste of time.
3: Getting the entire world upset with us, our trading partners, can't be happy with what's going on.
7: Now, farm equipment is subject to a 15% or higher retaliatory tariff. This is just the latest economic stress for grain farmers who are enduring generally flat commodity prices, the second trade war spanning two Trump administrations, as well as record-high diesel prices and rising fertilizer costs. All of this uncertainty weighs on Scheffel's.
3: I'd like to consider buying a new drill, and I'm also looking at grain bins that come out of Canada, and I'm afraid I won't be able to afford them.
7: Touching three provinces, Canada is Montana's single largest trading partner, accounting for about $1 billion in cross-border sales. That's no small number for a state with barely 1 million people. Lately, farmers have been shipping a lot of barley north to Canadian feedlots, as well as their cattle, which had been a lifeline for the struggling ag economy.
20: It's just sad that food has to be a bargaining chip.
7: This is Jillian Street, director of Montana's Department of Agriculture, who also grows wheat alongside chickpeas and lentils on a family farm and ranch near the border.
20: Canada is a hugely important trade partner because, I don't know how many times as a farm wife I'm running up to Lethbridge to get parts, or especially on the cattle side of things. We send

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1: Today from the Ohio Newsroom, a day in home court.
2: Support comes from the James at Ohio State. Cancer. For some, it's one of life's fiercest foes. But not at the James, where a team of nearly 300 specialists and over 1,500 researchers are working together to create a cancer-free world.
1: I'm Kendall Crawford. For more than a year, Wednesdays in Licking County Municipal Court have been home court days. The court diversion program connects homeless people charged with nonviolent misdemeanor crimes to services. It began after the cities of Newark and Heath passed camping bans, criminalizing sleeping on benches or in doorways. Allie Vigrinzik from Ohio Newsroom member station WOSU sat in on a day in court.
3: The mood in Judge Teresa Liston's court is overwhelmingly joyful. Laughter punctuates the proceedings. But it has its serious moments, too. Liston asks Preston Rogers, charged with three misdemeanors, why he would rather participate in home court than traditional court. Rogers says he's 54 years old and homeless.
4: I'm tired of people's streets.
3: Michael Kincaid, a program participant, they aren't called defendants here, raises his hand.
5: I've known Preston for a long time. He's my brother.
6: Will you stand by Preston if he comes into home court?
5: Absolutely. Okay.
3: To enter the program, Rogers pleads guilty to prohibited camping, trespassing, and littering. He'll be released from jail directly to a local shelter. Liston orders Rogers not to consume alcohol or non-prescribed drugs. He'll undergo a mental health and substance use assessment. And the home court team will help him track down important personal documents that he might need, like his birth certificate.
6: All your friends are so excited about this right now. I can see it in their eyes.
3: One of Rogers' charges, prohibited camping, stems from a law in the cities of Newark and Heath that makes sleeping in public places illegal. About 30% of home court's participants face that charge, though that's not the reason why any of them were arrested. About a dozen other Ohio communities have similar camping bans. Most were put in place after a 2024 U.S. Supreme Court case found that the bans do not violate the Eighth Amendment, which prohibits excessive fines or cruel and unusual punishment. But Amy Regal, director of the Coalition on Homelessness and Housing in Ohio, says camping bans and forcing people into programs are not effective ways to address homelessness.
7: It is not going to help individuals to solve a housing crisis by putting more barriers or more restrictions upon them in that pursuit.
3: Regal says housing is the only real solution to homelessness. But she admits that good things are happening in Licking County's home court. She says the court is tackling systemic issues that make it hard to escape homelessness.
7: We just believe that it doesn't take a camping ban to get to the place of those positive outcomes.
3: Judge Liston believes home court really works.
8: We are not a housing court. We do not find people houses. We help people build their homes.
3: Every person in the program is being housed at shelters, hotels, inpatient treatment facilities, or with friends. Participants are getting much-needed medical attention. And every time they come to court, they leave with a free lunch. So far, around 35 people have been in the program. About 10 have flunked out for violating terms of their bond. Things like leaving treatment or failing to complete the tasks that they're assigned. But 10 people have successfully graduated. On this day in court, it's Kincaid's turn to celebrate. He has an apartment and has done all that the court asked. Judge Liston presents Kincaid with a graduation certificate as court staff and community service providers shower him with praise.
5: No, I didn't do this. We did this. I'm proud of us.
3: Newark Law Director Tricia Moore joins the party, curiously carrying a cup of pee in gloved hands. It's a clean drug test that will allow another participant to leave jail and head to a shelter as soon as possible. But first, they'll celebrate Kincaid with cupcakes and a cheesecake that he absolutely refuses to share. That's okay. He's earned it. For the Ohio Newsroom, I'm Allie Vugrinsik in Newark.
1: That's all today from the Ohio Newsroom. We'll talk with you tomorrow.
9: We are wrapping up the afternoon programming. A quick reminder, coming up at the top of the hour at 7 o'clock, Brian Gibson steps in to the studio to take you on your nightly musical journey with Crossing Boundaries. Tonight's playlist is a gem, as always. Going across generations of great songwriting, Brian will be spinning everything from the neo-traditional vintage ragtime blues of Pokey LaFarge to the theatrical 70s-inspired power pop harmonies of the Lemon Twigs. Plus, he'll have some gritty 80s indie rock from the Replacements. 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And then at 10 o'clock, we'll bring you more music on the World Cafe. 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Before I step away, let's take a look at the regional weather forecast. If you are heading out, keep an eye on the sky. We have a minor 20% chance of lingering showers before 8 tonight. Otherwise, expect partly cloudy skies with a mild overnight low around 68 degrees. Tomorrow is shaping up to be a beautiful day, mostly sunny and hot with an afternoon high climbing near 88. Enjoy the sunshine because widespread rain and storms move in after midnight tomorrow ahead of a complete rollout of heavy rain on Thursday.
0: 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I'm Scott Detrow.
10: And I'm Sasha Pfeiffer. The Trump administration's nationwide immigration crackdown is well into its second year. Federal immigration agents have arrested hundreds of thousands of people since Inauguration Day. On any given day, about 65,000 people are sitting in immigration detention. That's a record. And about 70% of them have no criminal conviction. Now, new research quantifies how much these ICE arrest operations are costing local economies and not just in immigrant neighborhoods. Here's NPR's Jasmine Garst.
11: In the days after President Donald Trump took office on January 20th, 2025, the mood in Chicago's Latino neighborhoods was tense. Rumors were running wild that this city was going to be the first to see ICE raids. A waitress NPR spoke to back then named Caridad requested that we not use her last name for fear of being targeted.
12: Yo tengo que ir a mis compras, pero...
11: I have to go grocery shopping, she said, but I haven't because what if ICE is there? People are more than afraid. They're panicking. A new study out today shows just how big an economic impact that panic and the ICE raids that followed had. The report by the University of Illinois Chicago used anonymous GPS data from cell phones to unpack the economic toll of ICE operations in 2025 throughout Chicago. The study tracked movement between immigrant neighborhoods and non-immigrant neighborhoods in Chicago's Cook County. Professor Matt Wilson, a study co-author, says the usual back and forth between the two areas stopped almost immediately.
13: The flows from the high Latin American-born areas to the low Latin American-born areas collapsed after January 20.
11: Wilson says it's remarkable how strongly the economic impact was felt outside those immigrant communities. The report estimates that the raids cost retail and restaurants in non-immigrant neighborhoods in the county about $1.26 billion, and it costs the state around $107 million in tax revenue.
13: We see that 9% drop in retail and 10% drop in restaurant visits, and it persists for about a year. People's behavior systematically changed after January 20, 2025, and it never recovered.
11: For a small business, a 10% drop over the course of a year can be a financial hit. In a statement to NPR, White House spokesperson Lauren Biss said, quote, if there was any correlation between rampant illegal immigration and a good economy, Biden would have had a booming economy. Removing these criminals from the streets makes communities safer for business owners and customers. Wilson, the researcher, says the report underscores that no community is an island.
13: I think a lot of people treat Latino and some immigrant communities as if they're insular and they're isolated. But it's really that these communities are much more integrated into the broader economy and they're making trips to faraway places in the county routinely.
11: Several other studies have confirmed that ICE raids have sent economic shockwaves throughout local economies in and well beyond immigrant neighborhoods. Jasmine Garst, NPR News, New York.
0: 100 years ago, silent film legend Buster Keaton shot his most ambitious and expensive movie in the city of Cottage Grove, Oregon. The film was called The General. Legions of Keaton's fans gathered in Cottage Grove recently to celebrate the movie's centennial, a proud legacy for locals. Brian Bull of member station KLCC reports.
14: Inside a historic building on Main Street, dozens of people dressed in 1920s attire dance to live jazz. Flapper dresses mixed with vests and straw hats. Arriving outside, 21-year-old Chloe Fadum of Chicago is dressed to the nines.
15: I got a suit and I picked up a little rainbow bow tie that is not on era branding for the outfit, but I love it. And a pork pie hat that I wear very proudly in honor of Keaton.
14: And for the Buster Keaton Lookalike Contest held that same night.
16: Why don't we have the Busters proceed past the venue and...
14: With a fake mustache and magnifying

0: Boundaries. I'm your host, Brian Gibson. I'll be here with you through 10, and we'll start with Melissa Carper and Theo Lawrence. Here's All 50 States.
1: Hey, Chris, enjoy California.
2: 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See you soon.
1: 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I

0: The James Hunter Six with A Sure Thing. Before that, we heard Ollie V with The Filthy Streets. The Smithereens covering Buddy Holly's Well, All Right. We heard Miss Tess with True Flood. Pokey Lafarge at Central Time. And Melissa Carper and Theo Lawrence starting tonight's show with all 50 states. 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
1: This summer, something happened with an OpenAI test that's put the tech world on high alert. A swarm of agentic AI broke out of OpenAI, formed its own chatbots, and attacked another company. And it happened multiple times. The agentic AI even talked about self-sacrifice in order to achieve its goals. Now, this isn't a story about AI consciousness. It's actually a story about some very human failures. That's on the next On Point.
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2: On the next Fresh Air, it's been nearly 25 years since September 11th. And writer Richard Beck says the response to that day reshaped American life, from mass surveillance to a deepening distrust in one another. His book is called Homeland, The War on Terror in American Life. Join us.
0: Tomorrow afternoon at 1. Coming up this set, we'll hear from The Rails, Beck, and Rufus Wainwright. And here's Raylan Baxter with Better Man.

0: Juliana Hetfield with All I've Got. Before that, we heard The Velvet Underground, Stephanie Says, Rufus Wainwright with Vicious World. We also heard Beck with Lazy Flies, The Rails had Cancel the Sun, and Raylan Baxter at the top with Better Man. And good evening, you're with Crossing Boundaries on WOUB.
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